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0: into the seventh inning. Here on a Saturday night in Fort Wayne, I'm Brendan King on Sports Radio WSBT. Jose Escobar leads off the inning. And Escobar takes a strike from the new Fort Wayne pitcher, lefty Javier Chacon. Chacon pitching for the second time this week. The 5'11", 190-pound southpaw is from Cuba. And he kicks and delivers to Escobar, who hits a drive to shallow left. It should be routine for McCoy, who has a long chase in, but actually it's the shortstop, Hoffman, needing to make an over-the-shoulder basket catch, Willie Mays style, in front of McCoy. I'm not sure what McCoy was doing. He kind of gave up on that little fly ball. Hoffman needed to make a non-routine catch. Either way, it goes down as an out, but boy, thankfully the Tin Caps have Wyatt Hoffman. He is an excellent defensive shortstop. Justin Stransky stands in and looks at strike one. Because again, McCoy, he did not look at all interested in making that play. Marks the end of the night for Abraham Parra. Stransky hits a smash to left center. Again, relatively routine, but we'll see what happens here. Kaysen Wells has to make a sliding catch in center. Boy, two routine pop flies and some extraordinary catches made by the Tin Caps. These are going to go down as a fly out to the shortstop in shallow left and a fly out to center, but boy, again, some extra effort needed here to make these plays. Chacon will now go lefty to lefty against Madera, breaking pitches outside. Parra on the hook for the loss. He gave up two runs in six innings. The next pitch, breaking ball, is a strike on the inner half. Here's a changeup to Madera. That looked good. It was not caught cleanly by the catcher, Lamar King. Called a ball. Maybe stayed a little low. Fastball to Madera. Just outside. Did not miss by much again. Alex has got a very good eye. Maybe one of the best on the team. 3-1 the count. The kick and pitch. That's high to Alex for ball four. Madera has walked for a second time in the game. 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Olivo chops one foul back behind the dish. Christian is 0 for 2, hitless in the series. The Cubs have Madera at first, and Olivo smacks it foul this time. Hard hit off the screen, it's 0-2. Azier Mule has gone two shutout innings out of the Cubs' bullpen. Mule was supposed to start tonight's game until it was announced that Matthew Boyd would pitch on rehab. The kick in the next offering. Fouled once more by Olivo. Two runs, five hits, one error for the Cubs. The Tin Caps are scoreless. They have three hits. They have not made a miscue in the game. There's a big gap on the right side of the infield. Costello holds the runner, shading his face from the sun. Chacon checks on him, and a really lollipop throw is tossed over. That was not much of an energetic throw from Chacon, just to keep Madera close, if you will. Alex has swiped four bases out of six tries with the Cubs. Has split this season between high A and double A. The pitch. Olivo strikes out swinging. Cubs leave Madera on. South Bend still in front. It's 2-0, and it's time to stretch from Fort Wayne. In the seventh, you're listening to South Bend Cubs baseball on Sports Radio WSBT.
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0: Yasir Muley starts his third inning of relief. Muley pitching the bottom of the seventh. It's 2-0 Cubs, but again, the threat always imminent when guys like Alex McCoy and Jake Cunningham and Jack Costello are at the dish. Three guys that have really hurt Cubs pitching this year. It's McCoy who has struck out both times, each against the starter Matthew Boyd. He saws off his bat and hits a pop fly to the right side, caught on the run by second baseman Angel Cepeda. A couple steps in the shallow right field. That bat, again, the majority of the barrel wound up crashing off the netting behind home plate. And all McCoy had left was a little sword worth of the knob of the bat. Here is Jake Cunningham. Muley pitches. Cunningham looks at a slider strike. Cubs in front, 2-0. We're in the back half of the seventh. Plenty of sunshine and blue sky still left. Tomorrow is the longest day of the year. The pitch is a strike. We'll play a day game tomorrow, 1:05 start time from Fort Wayne. So really we won't get a chance to see how long we can go with the sunshine out during the nighttime, but we'll get just about every bit of a chance tonight to see when the sun sets. Here's a pitch in the dirt. 1-2, but as we can tell you, the sun is showing no interest in setting as of 8:10 p.m. right now. We might have another close to 2 hours of sunshine. The sun probably won't set until very late in the 9 p.m. hour. Here's the 1-2. Swing and a miss, strike three. Fastball got him. It's the 10th strikeout for Cubs pitching. Yasir Muley gets him with some high heat. 99 miles per hour from Nas. Strikeout presented by United Federal Credit Union. Thanks to United FCU, who donates $5 for that strikeout to the Food Bank of Northern Indiana. Here's a check swing. Costello went too far. It's a strike. Owen won the pitch. Pulled on the ground to short, routinely charged by Salvezin. Buckles the feet, throws low, dug out by Hartshorn, and he stays on the base. That's how tough it is this time of night to see the ball with the glare at first base. Hartshorn and Olivo, and on the flip side, Costello and Tears have their hands full when the sun is setting at this time of night, but Hartshorn was able to gather it, and the Cubs get a 1-2-3 inning out of Muley. Done with seven. 2-0 Cubs will go to the eighth on Sports Radio WSBT.
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0: We're on to the eighth inning. Just about an hour and 40 minutes into tonight's ballgame. The Cubs do have bullpen action. There is a right-hander throwing. And Kane Kepley chops the ball to first to a charging Costello. He will step on the base for a three unassisted. Nazir Mule has gone three frames worth of scoreless action. That is Alfredo Romero with a baseball in the Cup bullpen. Romero has started this year. He has pitched out of the pen. And it seems like he'll be asked to get the final 6 outs of this one. Kepley's out to start the inning. And Salazine takes a strike from Chacon. The only scoring today. 2 runs in the 6th inning by South Bend. RBI triple Ty Salazine, his 4th RBI in the last 2 games. And then Josiah Hartshorn knocked in a run on a sack fly. Fouled away on the next delivery. It's 0-2. Here's the 0-2. A little high to Salazine. 1-2. Here in the 8th, we'll get you a scoreboard check presented by South Bend International Airport. Delayed due to rain to start the night from Midland, Michigan. Great Lakes and Lake County waiting to start. We'll see if they get going tonight. Salazine is going to strike out swinging. 2 up, 2 down for Chacon. Just getting going from Central Illinois. Dayton matching up with Peoria. Back on Thursday night, the Dragons clinched the East Division playoff spot for the first half. And they are playoff bound. In the bottom of the 2nd, it's Cedar Rapids 1, Beloit nothing. At the end of 5, Lansing and West Michigan are even at 1 each. Switch hitting, Josiah Hartshorn batting right-handed, looks at a ball. In the top of the 6th, all Wisconsin from Davenport tonight. The Timber Rattlers 6, and the Quad Cities River Bandits nothing. Again, the 2nd half in the Midwest League underway as of yesterday. Playoff spots on the line again. South Bend and Dayton, your first half playoff teams. If you're unfamiliar, as Hartshorn takes outside, 2 divisions, 4 playoff spots, 1 in each half. Cubs will meet the winner of the 2nd half West Division in round 1 of the postseason in September. Hartshorn goes fishing at a bad 1-1, and it's 2-1. And if the Cubs can win that 3-game series, they'll move on to the 3-game championship series against the winner of the East Division pennant. We'll get you some Cubs organization scores as well as Chacon delivers. High and outside. Dominican Summer League action. Only 1 game today because the Cubs teams, they have 2, played each other out there. DSL Cubs red over DSL Cubs blue, 3-2. And it's funny, that game does count for the records. Hartshorn looks at ball 4 outside. It's a 2-out free pass. Hartshorn on again. He had tripled earlier. Also, as mentioned, drove in the Cubs' 2nd run on the sacrifice fly. And here is Matt Holbeck. Hartshorn's got a very good lead against the lefty Chacon. He's running. The pitch is outside. The throw to 2nd is going to be in time. Hartshorn caught stealing. He had a great lead. Not a bad jump, but a better throw by Lamar King, the catcher. Caught stealing goes 2-4. And we're in the 8th inning. It is 2-0 South Bend. We'll continue our scoreboard update presented by South Bend International Airport when we come back next on Sports Radio WSBT.
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0: 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Hard-throwing right-hander Alfredo Romero is on for the Cubs, and his first pitch of the inning is in for a strike. Now, interestingly, the Cubs have a new pitcher, but Nazir Mule, who just wrapped up his appearance, is throwing in the Cubs' bullpen. I'm going to ask Austin Camello for an explanation on that one. Here's the wind in the pitch. It's down for a ball. Why would you think that is? Just needs to get to the pitch count. So could it be that the Cubs did not want to start Mule in another inning because he's close to his pitch count as Tears fouls it, but he didn't get exactly to the number they wanted, so they're letting him throw out there to complete it. Would that make sense? And Romero needs to get his work in. Look at that! We're going to get you on the air eventually. No, it's always a long-standing tradition for South Bend Cubs radio broadcast. Tears hits a one bouncer to third. Backhanded Madera. Off balance throw to first is late. Madera twisting and turning as he creeped towards the foul line. He got an accurate one bouncing throw off to first, but it's going to be an infield single for Tears. Now, long standing tradition, the South Bend Cubs video coordinator appears on South Bend Cubs radio. That'll be later in the year. Maybe that's like a Wisconsin trip August type of thing. We usually do it in August. Appleton's a good place. Here's Romero now working to Evans inside. So suddenly, in a 2-0 game, eighth inning, the tying runs at the plate. The Cubs have been unable to add anything to their lead since scoring the two runs in the sixth inning, and they're going to need Romero to keep this game like it is. The kick and fire. Hit hard to left on a liner, sinking in front of Escobar, dropping for a hit. Tears to second, base hit Evans. Two straight singles to start the eighth inning. Here come the Ting Taps. It's Wyatt Hoffman. For Romero, his 13th appearance with the Cubs. He has started 4 games. Romero last pitching on June 14th. He allowed 3 runs across 3 innings against Peoria. Here's the kick and pitch. Hoffman shows bunt, pulls back, looks at a ball as the corner infielders were darting in. Hartshorn was on his way in from first. Madera crept in from third. This is the best chance Fort Wayne has had, probably since the first inning when they picked up 2 singles off of Cubs rehabbing starter Matthew Boyd. 2 on, nobody out. The 1-0. Hoffman bunts this one. The bunt is back to the mound. Romero will throw to third, and it's going to be in time. What a job by Alex Madera. It was a bit of a wild toss by Romero. He threw it to the foul territory side of third, and Madera stayed on the bag. It was a force out, so no tag needed. But just for Madera to catch that ball, it was nearly a wild toss. Great job by Alex to glove it and keep his foot on the base. The fielder's choice goes 1-5. No sack bunt for Hoffman. He'll be at first. Evans to second. Tears is out at third. And the leadoff man, DeCrisio, takes a strike. Little chaotic there, but the Cubs do get an out. And, you know, a double play could end the frame now. South Bend trying to stay undefeated in the second half. They're out to a 1-0 start. Pitch is low and blocked away by Stransky. Justin Stransky has had a great last couple nights blocking pitches in the dirt. Was talking with Justin after last night's game, and he was clearly upset after being picked off of first base late in last night's game. That was a part of why the Cubs did not score in their half of the 10th inning. But I reminded Justin You know, baseball game has some weird parts. Here's a little tapper to a charging shortstop, Salvezin. The throw to first is in time. It was a half swing by DeCrisio, and he rolled it to short. Salvezin, his only play was going to be getting DeCrisio at first. It goes 6-3. Fielder's choice. Evans to third, Hoffman to second. 2-0 Cubs. The tying run is in scoring position. The go-ahead run is at the plate. And Romero has told the umpires he is going to work from the windup with runners at second and third base. But I reminded Stransky, think about all the runs that you saved in extra innings that could have been wild pitches. He had some great blocks late. Here's Romero to Stransky, the catcher, and taking a strike is Wells on a fastball. 2-0 South Bend. Matthew Boyd started the game. The Cubs rehabber with four scoreless innings and seven strikeouts, all swinging. Nazir Mule added three scoreless. The 0-1. Fastball bullet at the knees. It's a strike call, and it's 0-2. Romero that much closer to potentially getting out of the inning. Hoffman's at second. Evans leading in foul ground at third. Two away. Shaded over towards left center is the center fielder, Kepler. Romero gets his side. Twists and turns. Pitches. Swing and a ground ball foul. Bullpen action for Fort Wayne. Clay Edmondson. Cubs can't get away from this guy. But again, we have talked all about this. Much better to face Clay Edmondson when you are in the lead, which the Cubs are. They can ill afford for Fort Wayne to get back in it here. The 0-2 taken outside for a ball. That was a Romero change that was left outside to the lefty Wells. Cason Wells is 0-3. Fort Wayne with the tying run at second. They have men at second and third. 2-0 South Bend. Romero again winds and fires. Wells chops it right field, base knock. One run scores, picked up by Olivo. Here comes the second run. The throw to the plate is not in time, and it gets away. Back behind home plate. The Tin Caps have tied it. Wells takes second. It's 2-2. Wells strikes again in the series. Fort Wayne evens it. Wells again goes to second on the throwing error by right fielder Christian Olivo. And now the go-ahead runs on. The last thing the Cubs can afford is to go into a deficit with Edmondson likely to come in next inning. King punches a base hit to left. Fort Wayne will take the lead. Relay throw home, not in time. 3-2. The Tin Caps have stolen this one away. King drives in Wells. 3-2. Romero was so close, too. He had two strikes on Wells before he looped the two-run single. It's now the RBI single for King. Suddenly, the Cubs are going to be down to their final three outs next inning. And they got to do it against the guy that leads minor league baseball in saves. Alex McCoy is hit by a pitch. McCoy hit by a pitch. This inning is spiraling. It'll be Cunningham batting with runners at first and second. Henry Hack, the Cub pitching coach, will go to the mound. Tin Caps suddenly lead the game 3-2. Mound visit done. It'll be Romero against Cunningham. A two-run single by Cason Wells tied it. And then the base hit by King to left gave them the lead. If the Cubs end up losing this game, Fort Wayne would take the series lead, and the best the Cubs could hope for tomorrow is to split the series. It's Cunningham. First pitch, nub foul. Well, again, we're talking about Clay Edmondson right away because Edmondson leads minor league baseball in saves, again with 10. He has 3 saves out of 3 tries against the Cubs. South Bend has not scored a run against him in 6 games. Cunningham looks at a ball. Edmondson, in 7 1/3 innings against the Cubs, has not given up a run. He has 14 Ks. And South Bend, their last chance in the top of the ninth, is going to come up next, but trying to keep it a one-run deficit. Swing and a miss by Cunningham. It's 1-2. Hallback, Cepeda, Escobar due up. You know, it's funny, Clay Edmondson, he kind of feels like the demon that the Cubs have just failed to meet this season. It's the only thing the Cubs have really failed to do. Their first half West Division champs. They've gotten past every opponent except that guy. The pitch. Low for a ball. And Edmondson's got that crafty stuff. He's got the sidearm delivery featuring a fastball that comes in at no more than 91 miles per hour. Nasty slider, crazy stuff. And this is already going to be his third appearance of the series. The 2-2. Taken high and outside on a heater. It's 3-2. Tin Caps have taken the lead. All 3 of their runs in this inning. McCoy's at first. Leading at second is King. And now the payoff to Cunningham. In the dirt, he walks it. Fort Wayne will hit around in the inning. Bags will be loaded. 2 outs for Costello. Base is loaded. Costello jams it foul. Let's see. They just warned Romero. Romero went to his mouth, did not wipe off the pant leg. So he'll get a new baseball, and he got warned. If he does that again, it could be an automatic ball added to the count of Costello. Cubs trail 3-2. This was a scoreless game for the first 5 innings. And here's the 0-1 pitch. Called a strike at the knees. Costello did not appreciate that call. Fort Wayne can really ice it right here. You would think a multiple run lead would be plenty for Edmondson. Cubs trying to keep it at just 1. Costello was 14 RBIs this season against the Cubs. Waits on the 0-2. Low for a ball. Again, Costello really struggling in the month of June. Batting in the 100s. But in 15 games versus South Bend, that's .283. One and two. Here's the pitch. Swing and a miss, strike 3. And Fort Wayne leaves them loaded. Well, the Tin Caps do take the lead. Strikeout presented by United Federal Credit Union. However, Fort Wayne certainly could have had more. They'll bring in their closer, Clay Edmondson, who leads all the minor league baseball in saves. The Cubs don't have a run against them this year. They need 1 to tie, 2 to take the lead. 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
0: The Cubs suddenly find themselves in a deficit. 3-2 here in game 5 of this 6-game series. The Tin Cap striking 3 times in the bottom of the 8th. And now the Cubs, if they want to win this game, they're going to have to do something they have not done this season. Get a run off of Clay Edmondson, the side-arming right-hander who leads minor league baseball in saves. He has 10. Cubs down a run. Matt Hallback the batter. And the pitch is inside and high for ball one. Clay Edmondson has thrown 7 1/3 shutout innings against the Cubs this season in 6 games. The Cubs have 3 hits against him. Here's the pitch. Bouncing ball rolled foul past third. And it's 1-1. If the Cubs do not win this game, it'd certainly be disappointing. Matthew Boyd, the rehab starter, was excellent in 4 scoreless. Nazir Muley, terrific as well. But the wheels fell off late. Hallback takes a fastball in, but this one not over yet. The Cubs have got the middle of the order up. Hallback, Cepeda, and Escobar. They need just one to tie it, and they could play extras potentially for a third straight night after not playing an extra innings game all season. Ball 3 on Hallback inside. Clay Edmondson, he's got that long, curly red hair flowing out the back of the green hat. Also a red goatee. He wears the white pants wrapped around the knees with the green socks. He comes at you from the sidearm angle. He's got a nasty slider. The 3-1. Hallback swings and misses. Not a hard thrower. Edmondson comes at you in the low 90s. And will be set for the payoff to Hallback. It's on the way. Matt swings and drives the ball to right. Tears backpedaling towards the warning track. In the sunshine, he makes the catch, one away. Well, the Cubs certainly stole last night's game from Fort Wayne. Tin Caps were leading 5-0 before the Cubs stormed back, forced extras, and won it 7-6. That was in 11 innings. But, again, same case tonight if Fort Wayne holds on. Literally highway robbery. Alfredo Romero had 2 strikes with 2 outs on Case and Wells. He then tied the game. Slider outside from Angel Cepeda for ball one. Wells tied the game on his base hit, then King gave them the lead on his. The next pitch. Cepeda chops the ball to first, loved by Costello on the run. He will step on the bag. 3 unassisted, 2 gone. It's up to Escobar. We just passed the 2-hour mark of tonight's game. Got going at 6:35, 8:37. We rolled through quickly tonight because both starters were on their game. Matthew Boyd, 4 scoreless. Abraham Parra worked 6 innings of 2-run ball. And Parra, if this score holds, he has been taken off the hook for the loss. Escobar the batter. Edmondson works. Escobar takes a strike. It's a capacity crowd, over 8,000 announced tonight at Parkview Field. Edmondson in search of his 11th save. 4th against the Cubs, if so. Escobar has got to find a way on to bring up Stransky. And the pitch. Bouncer to second, should end it. DeCriccio's got it. Throw to first. Tin Caps win. Fort Wayne steals one. 3-2 your final. The Cubs were in front 2-0 with two outs in the bottom of the eighth inning. And three runs by the Tin Caps are enough to win it. Clay Edmondson has worked 8 1/3 consecutive scoreless innings against the Cubs this season. It's his fourth save. And the Cubs drop a disappointing ballgame tonight to Fort Wayne 3-2. Tin Caps take the series lead. They've won 3 of 5. The Cubs' best chance is to split the series come tomorrow. And it's a 105 series finale tomorrow afternoon. We'll come back with the post-game show after this on Sports Radio WSBT.
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0: Well, tomorrow marks the longest day of the year in terms of sunshine that we have. And I'll tell you what, the sun is showing no signs of setting. There's still all kinds of blue sky out there here in downtown Fort Wayne as we played the game in 2 hours and 2 minutes tonight. The Fort Wayne Tin Caps come back to beat the South Bend Cubs by a final score of 3-2. The Tin Caps improved to 28-40. Cubs fall to 40-24. The winning pitcher, is Javier Chacon. Chacon was the first man out of the Fort Wayne bullpen tonight. And Chacon replaced the starter, Abraham Parra, who at the time of leaving was on the hook for the loss. Alfredo Romero takes a tough loss. Romero pitched the bottom of the eighth when Fort Wayne got all of their runs. They scored 3 times. More on that a little bit later. Clay Edmondson secures his 11th save, 4th against the Cubs. Edmondson has now pitched 8 1/3 consecutive scoreless innings against the South Bend Cubs this season. Ideally, the Cubs will not have to face him again because this was his 3rd appearance of the series. Likely he would not throw tomorrow. And again, the Cubs will not play the Tin Caps again this season. The only other time they could get together would be the Midwest League Championship Series. And that would come your way in September. Hopefully by that time, that Clay Edmondson is long gone from the Midwest League. Cubs fall 3-2, your final line scores. 3 runs on 7 hits. The Tin Caps did not make an error. South Bend had 2 runs, 5 hits, and 2 errors in the ballgame. Again, we played the game in 2 hours and 2 minutes. 8,030, the announced crowd at Parkview Field tonight, and it was a legitimate 8,000. And I feel bad for the 8,000 that are here. They're going to have fireworks again tonight. But you don't set off fireworks when there is nothing but blue skies. So they have certainly some time to kill after we played a very short game. Started earlier tonight at 6:35. And again, tomorrow's finale is set for 1:05. To break down how this game went, Matthew Boyd made the start for South Bend. The Chicago Cubs rehabbing lefty made his 3rd rehab start since hitting the injured list in early May. The first 2 were with the Iowa Cubs. And interestingly enough, Matthew Boyd, he pitched in Indianapolis at Victory Field against the Indianapolis Indians in his first one. He has now pitched in all of the professional affiliated stadiums in the state of Indiana, except for South Bend. And that is where his organization plays their minor league game. So kind of a weird thing. Boyd, though, starting on the road for the Cubs tonight, and he was fantastic. He was opposed by Abraham Parra. The Cubs did their hardest, or tried their hardest, to score early against Parra. They had the leadoff man on in both the first and the second, but grounded into double plays in each inning after the leadoff man reached. No threat, though, for Boyd. Boyd did give up a leadoff single to start the first inning to Justin DiCricio. And then he gave up another hit to Lamar King. But in the middle of that, Cason Wells reached on a fielder's choice. Wells was subsequently picked off at first base by Matthew Boyd. He has quite the pickoff move from the left side. And Boyd caught Wells. He nearly had another one. He threw it to first to try and get Lamar King. King bolted to second. If not for a bad throw by Salpen, Lamar King would have been safe, or would have been out at second base. He ended up being safe. But King was ultimately stranded at second base as Alex McCoy struck out to end the first inning. It was the first of seven strikeouts for Matthew Boyd. Boyd allowed Jake Cunningham to reach on an error to start the second inning. He then struck out the next three to end the second. Boyd struck out one in the third and then two in the fourth. Matthew Boyd finished with seven strikeouts. He caught Alex McCoy twice, and Boyd's final strikeout was the second out of the fourth inning. Here's how it sounded to Alex McCoy. Base is empty, the pitcher in the sun, the batter in the shade. 2-2. Swing and a miss, and he got him. 93-mile-per-hour fastball, Cays McCoy. That pitch was near the left-handed batter's box as McCoy went after a bad one. McCoy obviously looking for something with some break to it. He got the express. Matthew Boyd has got back-to-back Ks. Cubs get the seven strikeouts from Matthew Boyd. The Chicago Cubs rehabber was very good, and he looked like his usual self, an all-star in 2025. And Matthew Boyd, if he keeps pitching like that, he will be back in the Chicago Cubs rotation. Cubs will go to New York to take on the Mets after their series against the Blue Jays wraps up this weekend. Could Boyd make his next start in New York? We will have to see about that. Boyd exited after four innings, and the Cubs did take the lead after Boyd left. It came in the top of the sixth. Abraham Parra had worked five shutout innings, but they brought Parra back for the sixth. Leadoff single by Kane Kepley. After Kane reached, the next batter driving in his fourth run in his last two games was Ty Salvezine. The next to Salvezine is sliced into the right center field gap. Wells can't make the play. He tumbles over. It rolls all the way to the wall. Kepley's going to come around to score. Salvezine around second. Racing to third. Diving in safely with his helmet flying off. And it's an RBI triple. Ty Salvezine has got four RBIs in his last two games. He gives the Cubs the 1-0 lead, and it breaks the game open in the sixth. Ty Salvezine, the triple. Cubs triples are brought to you by United Federal Credit Union. Cubs added another run in that sixth inning, courtesy of an RBI sacrifice fly from Josiah Hartshore. 2-0 Cubs. After the sixth inning, Nazir Muley wrapped up his appearance. Muley, very good in relief. He was the intended starter for tonight's game until it was announced that Boyd was going to pitch on rehab. Muley with three scoreless, allowed just a hit, walked none, hit a man, struck out three. It was all Cubs heading to the eighth. Now, if anything, South Bend was unable to add on to their initial 2-0 lead. And eventually, that did harm South Bend because Fort Wayne not only got back into the game, they took the lead in the bottom of the eighth, hitting around against right-hander Alfredo Romero in the bottom of the eighth inning. Leadoff singles by Kavaris Tears and Zach Evans put two men on base. A failed bunt by Wyatt Hoffman resulted in the Cubs getting the lead runner at third. Fort Wayne had runners at first and second. Justin DiCricio bounced out for the second out, and Romero eventually put two strikes on Cason Wells. Men were at second and third, but Wells tied the game on a two-run single, making it 2-2. With Wells on base in scoring position, Lamar King Jr. floated a single to left field. That gave Fort Wayne the 3-2 lead, and the Tin Caps swiped the lead away suddenly from Romero. The Tin Caps then brought along their closer, Clay Edmondson. We've talked all about him. Securing his 11th save, Edmondson worked a 1-2-3 ninth inning. He has worked 8 1/3 consecutive scoreless innings against the Cubs just this year. Just a guy that has the Cubs number. And again, hopefully, South Bend will never have to see him again because he has really put a torment on this Cubs lineup. 3-2 your final. Fort Wayne wins it. They take the series lead. They've taken three of the first five. But again, tomorrow's finale, the Cubs can even the series and split it. But if you think about it, this series is split 3-3 between the first half and the second half. If the Cubs can win tomorrow, they'll take 2-3 on the weekend, 2-3 in the first half, or the second half, I should say. If the Cubs walk out of here with 2 second-half wins, the Cubs will chalk that up as a W before Monday's off day and Tuesday's series opener against Quad Cities back at Four Winds Field. We'll take a timeout. When we come back, we'll name our Pegs Player of the Game. We'll get you a scoreboard update presented by South Bend International Airport, and we will say so long. Cubs drop tonight's game to Fort Wayne. It's a final score of 3-2. We'll come back with more South Bend Cubs postgame next on Sports Radio WSBT.
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0: Welcome back to the South Bend Cubs postgame show on Sports Radio WSBT. Tonight from Parkview Field in downtown Fort Wayne, the Fort Wayne Sin Cavs came back to beat the South Bend Cubs by a final score of 3-2. Time to name your Pegs player of the game. Let's go with the Chicago Cub himself, Matthew Boyd. Rehab assignment start. Boyd worked four scoreless innings, gave up just two hits, walked none, and struck out seven. Matthew Boyd is your Pegs player of the game. And a reminder, the player of the game is presented by Pegs, located in the heart of downtown South Bend on Michigan Street. Eat your meals where the South Bend Cubs do, and see their menu at PegsSouthBend.com. Also a reminder that this copyrighted broadcast is presented by authority of the South Bend Cubs and may not be reproduced or retransmitted in any form, and the accounts and descriptions of this game may not be disseminated without the express written consent of the South Bend Cubs. Before we say so long, we'll get you a scoreboard update presented by South Bend International Airport. First in the Midwest League, still delayed and not called yet. The Great Lakes Loons are delayed with the Lake County Captains, so we'll see how long that goes before being called. In the fourth, first half East Division champion Dayton, scoreless with Peoria. Also in the top of the fourth, Beloit 5, Cedar Rapids 1, the Skycar. One to start the second half last night over Cedar Rapids, so a potential 2-0 start for the Skycar. Seventh inning, Wisconsin has unloaded on Quad Cities tonight. It's 9-1. And in the bottom of the seventh, West Michigan continues to crush Lansing, 6-1. The Whitecaps last night beat up on Lansing, 16-0. And they've got the 6-1 lead right now. In the Cubs organization, Arizona Complex League action called after eight innings. The ACL Giants defeated the ACL Cubs 2-1. Dominican Summer League play. It was a battle of the two Cubs teams. They played each other. The DSL Cubs red team beat the DSL Cubs blue squad 3-2. All other affiliates still playing. Bottom seven, Knoxville 2, Chattanooga nothing. In the top of the seventh, it's Delmarva leading Myrtle Beach 4-1. And also in the seventh, the Indianapolis Indians have a 3-2 advantage on the Iowa Cubs. For the Chicago Cubs today from Wrigley Field, the Toronto Blue Jays storm back. Came back to beat Chicago 8-6. Colin Ray, the Cubs starter, threw 5 1/3 scoreless innings. The Cubs bullpen struggled down the stretch as Chicago and Toronto have split the first two games of that series. Rubber game tomorrow, 2:20 Eastern, 1:20 Central. It'll be Shota Imanaga pitching for Chicago tomorrow afternoon. Dylan Cease goes for the Toronto Blue Jays tomorrow. Dylan Cease, the former South Bend Cub. Again, our final score tonight. And the Ford final score was the Fort Wayne Tin Caps 3 and the South Bend Cubs 2. Our next broadcast comes your way tomorrow afternoon. It's the series finale between the Cubs and the Tin Caps and the 18th and final game in the regular season between Fort Wayne and South Bend. Not sure how they chalked it up, but the Tin Caps and the Cubs played three series against each other from April through June. Usually we'll see the Tin Caps in August every year, not the case this season. But game number 18 between South Bend and Fort Wayne comes your way tomorrow. 1:05 is the start time from Parkview Field. We'll be on the air with the pregame show starting at 12:45 here on WSBT Radio. Fort Wayne will have left-hander Jamie Hitt on the mound. The Cubs have yet to announce their starter for tomorrow. That should be determined sometime tomorrow morning. My thanks to our studio producer, Brady Gallo. This is Brendan King, hoping you enjoyed the broadcast. In spite of the outcome, the Ford final score tonight in Game 5 of this series between the Cubs and the Tin Caps was Fort Wayne 3 and South Bend 2. We'll talk to you all tomorrow afternoon for the finale of this series and the finale of the regular season. 18 games between the Cubs and the Tin Caps. Again, a 1:05 start time, 12:45 the pregame show. 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
1: 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I'm Mike Wickett. Follow me Facebook, Twitter, TikTok, Instagram, at Mike Wickett. If you do follow on Instagram and Facebook, it's mostly stuff of me and my family, not super exciting. If you follow on Instagram, Twitter, and TikTok, I should say, then that's usually where the sports stuff comes in. But follow it all, Mike Wickett, at Mike Wickett. Two T's. Appreciate it. Coming up an hour from now, we will go to Milwaukee, and we will talk with Steve Sparky Pfeiffer, biggest Bucks fan that I know, does afternoons on 1250 The Fan in the Brew City. And we'll find out the latest on this Bucks-Giannis trade situation. That's coming up an hour from now as we're all waiting to

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1: Here on a Saturday night, happy to have you. Shout out to Curaçao, the country of Curaçao. Just won their very first World Cup point. They tied Ecuador, and it's such a difference between the two nations. The people of Ecuador were in tears. It was 0-0. This ridiculous Curaçao goalie, I'm assuming he broke Tim Howard's record, most saves in a World Cup game, which is ridiculous. And the people of Curaçao were celebrating as if they had the biggest win in the history of the country, which, from a soccer standpoint, they just did. So congratulations to Curaçao, the first time they've ever had a point in the FIFA World Cup. Congratulations. That's pretty awesome. Got more World Cup coming your way. We're going to hear from Alex Freeman, the son of former Green Bay Packer wide receiver Antonio Freeman. He scored the second goal for Team USA yesterday in their win over Australia. We'll do that in about 20 minutes. He had a lot of cool stuff to say. And I had some fun with some highlights, and I combined the goal and the most famous touchdown of Antonio Freeman's career, so I'll have that for you coming up in a bit. But the Giannis sweepstakes is going on right now in the NBA, and coming up, we're going to talk to

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9: Yes. Thanks for joining us here at Sports Night, Westwood One Sports, and the very downloadable Westwood One Sports app, which you should do right now. I love the applause. Sucker for it. We got a lot going on tonight, and I was just listening to Mike Wickett. Did a tremendous job, as he always does, and he was talking soccer. I've got a bunch of different angles on soccer. Alex is a huge soccer guy. Alex is running the show tonight. Will is here again. I feel bad for Will, and I always like to check in at the top of the show. But for those who don't know, he's just working like a dog today, although I don't know where that term working like a dog comes from, because my dog just lays around and looks at me all day and sleeps 18 hours a day. So there's got to be a better term than that. Maybe it's just ironic, working like a dog. Dogs don't work very hard. At least most don't. Like, you know, obviously if you're in the, you know, you're in Alaska or something like that. But my dog is not in Alaska. Anyway, I digress. Will is producing the show. This is your third show of the day. Are you getting sick of talking about sports and soccer and all that stuff?
10: Nah, okay? Especially like some of the stuff we're going to talk about. Like, I can't wait to get into some of this.
9: Yeah, I'm on the peripheral. I mean, I know soccer. I grew up playing soccer. I was good enough to actually tour Canada with a team. Like, I know soccer. It's just like a lot of people, and Alex got mad at me for saying this last week. Yeah, you just all of a sudden you're like, well, there's no girls out here. I'm going to go play football or something. But we'll get into all that stuff, and everybody's got to be excited about what the U.S. team has done. But I got some different angles on it. We'll get to five things you absolutely positively have to know. But welcome, welcome up. And it is Sports Night here on Westwood One Sports and Westwood One Sports app. Alex is here running the show. And ladies and gentlemen, boys and girls of all ages, yeoman's work, not working like a dog, but working really, really hard. I don't know. We can come up with a better term, is Will. We will open up the lines at 310-840-4910. Put that in your phone. It's the Westwood One Sports Talk and Text Line. Before I give you the five things we absolutely positively have to know right now, what's happening, Alex? How are you?
10: John, Will, keep working to the bone, my boy. You know I love you every time you do. I am looking right now, John, at the bracket for the FIFA World Cup 2026. And you know what I see? I see USA and their baby playing June 30th. You know how excited I am?

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17: Now, the latest forecast from the WSBT Weather Center.
18: Quiet the rest of today with winds becoming calm. Partly cloudy tonight, lows mid-50s. Sunday starts dry, but widespread rain and downpours arrive in the afternoon. Staying cool tomorrow, highs low 70s. Rain continues Sunday night into early Monday, eventually drying out. Highs stay in the low 70s through Wednesday. I'm WSBT 22 meteorologist Jessica Burns.
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5: Yes, it is hour number two. Thank you for joining us. It is the late night version of Sports Night on Westwood One Sports and the Westwood One Sports app, which you should download right away. You can hear right there because nobody does this. Nobody rolls and rules with the music like Alex does. Will is here for like his 24-hour shift. Somebody get Will some rolls from Texas Roadhouse. We had no idea based on... We just played this Australian guy who basically went off for 2 minutes and said how great America is and how great Texas Roadhouse is and the rolls and the service and why are we so angry and blah, blah, blah, blah, blah. And then it just mushroomed into this whole thing. And Tony from Montreal just called to end last hour. And I don't know, he probably went off for 5 straight minutes and we were all laughing. Not necessarily what he said was funny, but he was talking about going into America and how nice we are and all this kind of stuff, and how when he goes to the border and he goes to Texas Roadhouse and gets a $5 potato lobster, and I was trying to look for that, but I couldn't find it. Anyway, on Twitter, by the way, you can always hit me up, at John Lund Radio. Soldier of God says, tell you what, you're hearing all these stories you're sharing over Aussies, Canadians, et cetera, from the World Cup in USA makes me a proud American. America is the North Star, no matter what the noise. Politically, people still want to come and enjoy America. You're right, Soldier of God. And then, of course, our own Will Dalton puts out Rockin' and Rollin' for the next 3 hours. And then he puts a picture of Texas Roadhouse. So as we were saying during the break, you just never know. At the Will Dalton, by the way. Make sure you're following Will. You never know what's going to happen. And I had this whole thing, and we planned out this show, and then the first hour of the show got dominated by Texas Roadhouse because... We played the Aussie who basically just said, why are we so angry? Because we have Texas Roadhouse. Anyway, Texas Roadhouse should at least give us like free rolls or something. I mean, their marketing department's got to be going crazy right now. Just absolutely crazy. All right, you can hit us up at 310-840-4910. Really quickly before we get out to the lines and everything, just one quick piece of business. So, Alex, tell us. Like, I heard the same things. Like my thought after the U.S. wins in Seattle, I'm thinking, okay, a little bit of home cooking here. They want us to do well. We do have a really good team. One of our best players didn't even play. We look pretty good. But maybe people are getting overhyped because I've been hearing some of the commentators say, hey, the U.S. has a chance. We came into this thing ranked 17th in the world, if I'm not mistaken. I think the Aussies were like 27th. It doesn't mean they can't win it, but I'm thinking to myself, it feels familiar. I mean, we haven't won our first two games like that ever. So, there, you know, it is different. We do have players that are legit. Absolutely. By the way, I wrote a piece for YahooSports.com this week, actually dropped yesterday, saying, you know, for everyone waiting for the U.S. to become a soccer country, this is what it looks like. It's not going to top the NFL. It's not going to top baseball.

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2: Now, the latest forecast from the WSBT Weather Center.
3: Overnight partly cloudy, lows in the mid-50s with winds light and variable. On Sunday, mostly cloudy, 80% chance of rain during the day and evening hours, highs in the low 70s, winds 5 to 10 miles per hour. On Sunday night, mostly cloudy, 50% chance of rain, lows in the mid to upper 50s, winds at 5 to 10 miles per hour. I'm WSBT 22's meteorologist Aaron May.
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1: Into upper 50s, winds at 5 to 10 miles per hour. I'm WSBT 22's meteorologist Aaron May.
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4: 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You can listen to them all the time, at your leisure, if you will. Hit us up, 310-840-4910. Some things we'll get into in the final hour of the program. I want to expand a little bit more on the Brendan Sorsby situation and if a team should take a chance on him, and who might it be who would make the most sense to give him the structure that I think he needs that is being very much under-discussed. Hit up a little more soccer, and we have told you we're going to talk about some NBA because I think the Giannis trade has to go down before Tuesday because that's when the draft is. And so you're looking at this going, okay, well, if the Bucks want picks now, and this is one of the better drafts in a long time, and I think it's the best NBA draft since 2003, then you might want to get those picks now. And Milwaukee already holds the 10th pick. Miami has the 13th pick. Everybody thinks he could be going to Miami. I know there's some talk about the Celtics, and then of course NBA insiders and insiders of all types always love to come up with there's a mystery team, and that way if there is a team that comes out of left field, which there often is, then they could say, well, I told you there was a mystery team. Yeah, sure, whatever. That's kind of the saving grace kind of a thing. So if you want to hit us up at 310-840-4910, and we'll get into those things as well. And then we always end the show at about 40 minutes past this next hour with Lund's Last Call. We got five really good topics to talk about, so let's hit all of those things. All right, let's start out with, let's go to Santa Cruz. That's where, that's close to where the World Cup is, and that is where Stefan is. Stefan, thanks for the call. My old stomping grounds. Love Santa Cruz. Go right ahead. You're on Sportsnet.
5: Yes. So it was probably about an hour ago, and that guy that knows all about soccer.
4: Yeah.
5: You know what? Yeah. I said, you know what? Well, why not USA? Why not now? Why not like anything could happen, right?
4: Yeah, absolutely. Soccer.
5: Yeah, so that's why I'm saying he's like, it's almost like a party pooper, man. It's like, bro, like, just root for USA, man.
6: Tell him.
5: Yeah, like, I don't need to hear. He knows what he's talking. I guess he knows what he's talking about. He's throwing stats at you and all this other stuff. And I'm like, man, brother, I just wanted to like gut check him, man.
4: I'm with you, man. That's what I was saying to him, and thanks for the call, man. I appreciate it. Love Santa Cruz, by the way. Santa Cruz is absolutely amazing. Yeah, that's what I was saying, is like, go all in. I think I kind of made the analogy, this was about an hour ago, so who knows with my brain if I'm right, but you know, so it's like a relationship, like, just dive in, man. So what? If the U.S. lets us down, that's what they've done through a lot of these things. Now they have never been off, and Alex can tell the story better than I can, but look, they've never been off to a better start than what they are now, and the one thing about soccer is, that I know is, look, it can be unpredictable. It's kind of like hockey in the way that, like, if you get a great goaltender, you know, you have a great night, the other team doesn't, whatever the case may be. And look, I am a conspiracy theorist. Does that mean because it's on home ground and it would be really good for soccer if the U.S. won this thing that they are going to? No, I'm not saying that. But certainly, in just watching the Australia game, and I'm not saying that they won because of this, but they got a lot of calls that were made, could have been on the border that they got. I mean, let's not be stupid. It is a business at the end of the day, and this is worth billions and billions and billions of dollars. And to suck in the United States and to suck in all our fans like we try to do with our sports, we try to move them abroad so that we can, you know, expand the reach. Well, the only country in the entire world that people are not obsessed with soccer is the United States. We like soccer, and it's growing and growing. And like I said, I wrote a piece

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1: I didn't know if we were going back to Shinnecock.
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0: Shit on my what?
1: I like it. You can set the tone for the show. I like that. Alex is setting the tone for the show. And he's basically telling us, calm down. Stop already. Gah. It is Sports Night. Thank you for joining us. I do feel like I have to use my golf voice. Oh, welcome back to Sports Night.
0: Oh, John.
1: I almost feel like I have to be a jazz DJ now.
0: Do it.
1: Welcome back to Sports Night. I don't have the voice for it. I have a Mickey Mouse voice. Sports Night. Westwood One Sports and Westwood One Sports app. You're still taking over the show at 310-840-4910. A lot of different things to talk about. We've had a lot of soccer talk tonight, which is unusual for the show. But like I go to social media during the breaks. That's all anybody's talking about, whether it's like America, food, the games, people smoking weed, too strong a weed in Washington, the Australian guy doing the Texas Roadhouse thing. I mean, it's just ever. The Scottish drinking all the beer in Boston and the actual games themselves. So hit us up, 310-844-4910. We can talk about anything that you would like to talk about. Let's go next to Rick. Rick is in San Francisco. Rick, thank you for the call. You're on Sportside here on Westwood One Sports. Go right ahead, Rick. Thanks for the call. Oh, he just dropped off. You got to be kidding me. How about, let's go back to Chicago. That's where Mike is. Hi, Mike. Welcome to Westwood and Sports and Sports Night. Go right ahead.
3: Hey, hello.
1: Hey, Mike.
3: When I first called like 45 minutes ago, I just had one question. But after being on hold for 45 minutes, I have a few comments now. Is that okay?
1: Of course it is. Yeah, go right ahead. Take over.
3: Okay. First of all, when you say you're opening up the lines, and you give out the number, and then you ramble on about soccer for opening up the lines. Now, is it? So,
1: hey, Mike.
3: Yeah.
1: Have a great night. Thanks for calling. Thanks for the calling. I appreciate it. 310-840-4910. Just a word of advice. I am probably the friendliest person you are ever going to meet. But it's a national talk show. There's a lot of people who call. We try to get to as many calls as we can. I am not putting a gun to your head and making you wait 45 minutes. If you have better things to do, please do it. We're trying to get to as many calls as we can. But a word of advice, as I said, if you call and complain to start your call, you're probably not going to last very long. I'm a nice person. But complaining that you waited for 45 minutes, I'm sorry, that was a choice that you made. And I love having you on, and I'll have you on as long as I possibly can. I like talking to people. I'm a very friendly person. But if you complain about the show as your opening salvo, probably not a solid idea. Just a thought. Is it Han or Han in Philly? Han or Han? Han. Okay, I want to make sure because mispronouncing someone's name pisses people off, and I want to make sure that I'm right. Han is in Philly. Han, welcome to Sports Night. Go right ahead.
4: Hey, you got it perfectly. It's Han.
1: So, I appreciate it. And we're sorry that we made you wait. We try to get through the calls as fast as we can.
4: Hey, it is what it is. Philly is the same. You got to wait like an hour.
1: Yeah. So what's going on? What's on your mind?
4: So I heard you guys talking about the whole World Cup tickets and how expensive it is. Ironically, mm-hmm. my girlfriend and I were doing a road trip across the country to try to make the World Cup game in L.A., the 25th USA versus Turkey.
1: Yeah.
4: So a few weeks ago, there was like a Yahoo article saying like half of the tickets aren't selling and they're super cheap. I checked that day. It was like $700. Today I checked and it's $2,500. So I don't think we're going anymore.
1: That's a bummer, man. It is because, like you said, and the latest I heard in San Francisco is over $3,000 just as a get-in price. And as you said, a lot of people bought them up early, and then I'm sure they're going to be selling them, and then that's going to make the secondary market go even higher. And as you sit here right now, you know, it's like, hey, man, that'd be a great idea. What a great experience. It only happens every 4 years. We might even be a really good team. And then you get priced out, and that bums me out, you know? It just shouldn't be that crazy of a price. I understand that's what our country is backed on. If people will pay it, then everybody's going to capitalize on it. We live in a capitalistic society. I understand that. But, man, that's disheartening, you know, because I'm sure you're a soccer fan. I'm sure you'd love to go, right?
4: Yeah, I would love to go, but I'm not too disappointed if it didn't happen. We had a lot of great time driving across the country. We went to Busch Stadium in St. Louis, Wrigley Field in Wrigley Field in Chicago, and we'll probably make it out to the LA Angels Stadium in Orange County.
1: That's worth it. That's where I grew up. Yep. And it, I mean, you're right in the shadow of Disneyland, and it's cool. I'm not going to say it's the coolest stadium, but I saw Shohei Ohtani hit his first home run there. I mean, it's just it's cool, man. It's absolutely cool. If you're going to go to Orange County, have you been to Dodger Stadium before?
4: Oh, yeah. I've been playoff game. They lost to Arizona, cool. I believe.
1: Okay. All right. There you go. Because I was just going to say, you're within shouting distance of Dodger Stadium. You might as well go. How many stadiums have you been to?
4: Been to probably now like 13 or 14. But by the way, that NLCS playoff game I went to, I got those for like $40.
1: I know. Yeah. I mean, that's pretty cool. Like I said, I could be wrong here. People could go back and look. This kind of surge on ticket prices, I swear it's like the last 10 years. It just didn't used to be this way. I mean, I've been covering sports for 30 years, and I'm not complaining. I'm, you know, not get off my lawn guy. But, man, it's just like, it is just, they're clearly saying, look, Joe Sixpack, average fan, we don't want you here. It's corporate America. It's fat cats. It's, you know, it's that kind of stuff. Sponsors, all that kind of stuff. It's just, it's hard to get. Like, if you want to, and your team, like the Knicks, you know, if you'd been waiting 53 years for the Knicks, I get it. Like, you went out and you splurged. You don't know when you're going to see this again or if you're going to see this again. I get it. But, man, outside of that, that's got to be tough. That's got to be tough. Hey, thanks for the call, Han. I appreciate it. That opens you up at 310-840-4910. 310-840-4910. Coming up on the top of the hour, I'll continue to take calls. And, again, look, I love taking calls. I love to have people on as long as possible. We try to get to the calls as fast as we possibly can. Not trying to make you, you know, wait all night long. And I appreciate it. Like I said, I know you have good things to do with your time, so you don't have to sit on hold. But we just had a caller, and that was the first thing you said and got all pissy about it. And it's like, hey, man, I'm not forcing you to wait. I love it, and I want to hear it. But here's what we'll do in the final hour of the show at the top of the hour. We're going to hit some more calls at 310-844-9910. I promised NBA because the draft is coming up this week, so we're going to hit that. We'll reset all the soccer discussion as well because we've talked about the peripheral, all the things around soccer, but our good friend Alex is an expert. We've also got Lund's Last Call. We got a ton of great stuff coming up for you in the final hour of the program, plus some great another stories. And then the other thing that I haven't gotten to tonight that we will get to as well is this whole Brendan Sorsby situation. If you didn't know, I was in the Bay Area for years and years and years and have done sports radio all over this fine country of ours, but now I'm in Phoenix, Arizona. And one of the teams that's being talked about with Brendan Sorsby potentially is, of course, the Arizona Cardinals. Teams like the Cardinals, the Jets, the Browns, the Dolphins, teams who need quarterbacks. And I want to get into that conversation at some point as well. Personally speaking, I just wouldn't touch this guy. I think it's being the importance of his rehabilitation to me is absolutely massive because of gambling. And it's so easy to gamble, and you have the device right in your hand, and all these different things that, you know, 35 days in a facility is not going to rehabilitate Brendan Sorsby. And it's gotten lost in this whole thing because it's jumped from, you know, the eligibility without really talking about the disease that he has being addicted to gambling. And then the NFL thing, it's funny because it's gone from with all these insiders. Okay, let's, you know, a lot of these guys, let's throw the gambling thing aside. How good is this guy? Throw the gambling thing aside. What? Like, the gambling thing is number one. I don't care what kind of arm strength. I don't care what kind of speed. I don't care. The football thing is secondary for a minute here. Wait a minute. What do you mean throw it aside? Throw aside the fact that he's going to go into the league with two strikes, Brendan Sorsby. Throw that all aside. Where would you pick him? It's like, where would I pick him? How could I even know? I need to sit down with a kid and go, can you not gamble? Oh, yeah, sure. Yeah. He's got a phone in his hand. We'll monitor the phone. You're going to monitor the phone? You got 60 other guys to watch. You got a whole team to watch. Yeah, I'm going to make sure that I put, you know, we're going to put something on his phone. Like, are you kidding? So anyway, we got to get to a bunch of stuff in the last hour of the show. We'll get your thoughts as well. Appreciate you hanging out with us. The A Crew tonight with Will and Alex. I'm John Lund. Thanks for joining us on Sports Night. Let's get into the final hour and have a bunch of fun. We'll do it next, only here on Westwood One Sports. And, of course, the very downloadable Westwood One Sports app.
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10: Now, the latest forecast from the WSBT Weather Center.
20: Overnight, partly cloudy, lows in the mid-50s with winds light and variable. On Sunday, mostly cloudy, 80% chance of rain during the day and evening hours, highs in the low 70s, winds 5 to 10 miles per hour. On Sunday night, mostly cloudy, 50% chance of rain, lows in the mid to upper 50s, winds at 5 to 10 miles per hour. I'm WSBT 22's meteorologist Aaron May.
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22: 2 days, 3 days after Miranda and I are exchanging selfies about what she's wearing, I'm sitting in front of a computer with a funeral director choosing coffins.
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24: 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I'm Marty Peterson.
21: And I'm Gary Price. 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

0: Miranda's death gritted and worked her way through the grief of losing a child and the huge hole it left in her life.
1: By the time she was 32, she wasn't just my daughter. We had developed a very close relationship, even as friends. I mean, she was the person, you know, one of the people I most loved hanging out with. She was a person who deeply understood me and supported me, and vice versa. I could just be with her in a way that I could be with no one else. There are just times where I think, oh my gosh, I wish I could tell her this. She would have found this so funny, or I need her advice on this. And, you know, that's also part of the loss.
0: Grief is often talked about as a process. There are books, stages, checklists, and words like acceptance that can make it sound like a linear process. Crittenden says none of that matched what was happening to her. This wasn't sadness that came in a wave and then receded. Her grief flooded every room and felt like an ice pick in her heart. As a journalist, she turned to writing to pour out some of what was in her head.
1: I'd note down what it was like to go into a supermarket for the first time and how suddenly I'd just be passing things that I used to buy for Miranda when she'd come to visit. And I just had to run out. I had to leave my cart and run out of the store. I couldn't be there. I couldn't see those things. And that's how this kind of grief affects you. It just blankets your world. You see your late child in every corner of your house, on the roads that you drove on, in her belongings that she will no longer wear.
0: Crittenden started seeing a therapist and doing EMDR therapy, which stands for eye movement, desensitization, and reprocessing. Instead of relying only on talk therapy, EMDR uses bilateral stimulation, like side-to-side eye movements or tapping, to help the brain work through traumatic memories.
1: So when you have like this very complex grief, as you do with the loss of a child, it's not just one incident. It is in, as I said, every aspect of your day. You go through, you know, what was it like to see her dead body in a funeral home? How did you react when you got the phone call? And it's just a continuous processing that I describe it as a kind of, after a session, I feel like it's been like an exorcism. Whatever aspect of the grief that we'd gone through that day has somehow lightened, and I don't obsess over it anymore.
0: EMDR doesn't make her miss Miranda less, but it does help her process what's happening and why this is happening. She doesn't believe there's ever a stage in grief where you reach total acceptance and it feels okay.
1: I find now I'm much more present in the moment. I can enjoy something in the moment. I can laugh. And then it's like I equate it to having kind of like war wounds. Then suddenly the pain acts up, you know, there it is again. And it's something, it's a pain I will carry throughout my whole life. I don't think I will ever experience unmitigated joy again in the way I used to be able to. But I am able to be happy at times, and I'm able, more and more able, to think of Miranda with less pain about her loss.
0: After Miranda's death, she felt like writing helped keep the memory of her daughter alive. She remembers one night as she was falling asleep, she started talking to Miranda about this.
1: I heard her voice come very sharply into my head saying, "No, Mom, what is going to keep me alive is you. And the only way you will keep me alive is if you live." And by that meaning, live my life, live with joy as she did. And I hear that voice often now in my head urging me to try and return to some sort of happier life.
0: If you or someone you know is grieving, maybe the end goal isn't to find the right words or feel at peace. Maybe it's to keep showing up, keep living in whatever way that might look like, and to understand that some losses don't get smaller as time passes. To learn more about this topic and our guest, Danielle Crittenden, head to viewpointsradio.org. 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The story was written by our executive producer, Amira Zaveri. Our studio manager is Jay Silvers. I'm Gary Price.
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3: Up until somewhat recently, self-driving cars sounded like something straight out of a science fiction movie. But today, you'll see unmanned cars in several major cities. Over the past few years, these autonomous vehicles have become an increasingly common sight on the roads, quickly changing the way people think about the future of transportation. At the center of this transformation is Waymo, the self-driving car company owned by Google's parent company, Alphabet.
12: So Waymo, in the simplest sense, is a robo-taxi service. It is fully autonomous. It's currently operating in the United States in 11 cities with no human behind the wheel. In my opinion, it's one of the safest forms to get around a city. You can currently hail a Waymo in San Francisco, Los Angeles, on Uber in Austin, Atlanta. You can also get it in Miami. You can get it in Nashville. You can get it in Orlando.
3: That's Grayson Brulte, founder of The Road to Autonomy and co-founder of Autonomy AI. In addition to the cities he mentioned, Waymo is also in Phoenix, Dallas, San Antonio, and Houston, with plans to expand to 19 more U.S. cities, as well as London and Tokyo. As this technology becomes more widespread, many people are asking the same question. How exactly does Waymo work? Ashim Bose, a professor of AI and product management at the University of Texas, Dallas, says it's a combination of algorithm training and real-time data collection.
13: These cars have cameras, they have sensors, laser, sonar equipment, etc. So depending on the provider, the tech varies a little bit, but at the end of the day, it's all about recognizing the environment you're in. It's about capturing the various obstacles and then navigating around them while also adhering to some sort of a plan in terms of a map as to where you're going.
3: While car makers like Tesla and BMW offer self-driving features, Waymo is the first company operating vehicles on the road with no one behind the wheel. It's captured the public's attention, but many people remain skeptical and question whether riding in a driverless car is a good idea. However, Brulte believes Waymo vehicles aren't just safe, but may actually be a better option.
12: My daughter, ever since she's been 2, and now she's 12, she's been riding in self-driving cars. So it's not me just sitting here and telling you it's safe. I put my daughter in it, and I would put her in it tomorrow in a vehicle without a driver, by herself and her friends to go to the movies or to go on a play date. The reason why it's safe is because the vehicles do not get distracted. And if you think of a traditional human, we're distracted in the vehicle 90, 95% of the time. We're sitting here, we're staring at phones, we're staring at other different things, thinking about things. The Waymo vehicle is consistently looking 360 degrees to ground. For example, if there's a car perhaps speeding from behind you, the vehicle will know to either move to the left or move to the right to avoid a potential crash. And so it's constantly always looking, using all of its available sensors.
3: As of December 2025, Waymo vehicles have driven more than 170 million miles across the U.S. While those numbers are promising, no emerging technology comes without challenges. In May, Waymo temporarily paused service in Atlanta after one of its unoccupied vehicles became stranded in heavy floodwaters. The incident raised concerns about how driverless cars handle unexpected extreme weather and other unpredictable road conditions, especially in cities prone to heavy rain, snow, or severe storms.
13: It caused the cars to not adhere to all the safety principles that they should have. So they're still working out some of the kinks, whether it's, you know, a lot of construction or heavy weather and or lack of clearly painted, you know, lanes and things like that. You know, dawn and dusk driving, nighttime driving. Sometimes there is challenges with cameras and the signals that they capture.
3: And in some cities, Waymo cars still don't go on highways. And unlike human drivers, they don't always have the best judgment when it comes to avoiding certain routes or neighborhoods. But separate of safety concerns, one of the biggest criticisms of Waymo is its potential impact on drivers who work for Uber and Lyft and depend on this income. In Massachusetts, these gig workers have already started unionizing in response to the growing presence of autonomous vehicles, and similar efforts are expected in California and Illinois. While self-driving cars could threaten jobs, as many forms of automation do, Brulte notes it could also expand access to rideshare services for vulnerable groups like the disabled and the elderly.
12: Waymo will surpass Uber in terms of rides. When that happens, I don't know. I think because you have the issue of the fear of driver, and we saw Uber did the tier for women driver for women riders. And then you have the elderly issue, where an elderly individual cannot defend themselves against a potential bad actor in a vehicle.
3: While Uber and Lyft offer safety features like driver ratings, live customer support, and unique PIN codes for each ride, some passengers still feel uneasy getting into a car with a stranger. For now, though, Waymo's reach is still limited, and the company isn't yet operating in enough cities to pose a major threat to Uber and Lyft. But that could change in just a few years. Currently, Waymo must navigate regulations on the state level before expanding into new markets. However, a few proposed bills in Congress could create sweeping federal standards for autonomous vehicles that potentially pave the way for much faster expansion of this technology.
12: There have been, I want to call it, start stops in Congress. There's something called the SAFE Act that has gone through Congress that has never gone anywhere, which would legalize all 50 states to allow the technology to go. There is currently a bill in the United States Congress, Build America 250 Act, which would legalize autonomous trucking in all 50 states. Vehicles are not included in that. So there's been start stops in the House and in the Senate, but there hasn't been anything concrete today. It's all regulated at the state level.
3: As for where Waymo goes next, Bose predicts places with more favorable conditions, like nicer weather, well-painted roadways, and easy on and off ramps. But one thing is certain, Waymo's tech will only continue to get better. To learn more about Grayson Brulte, Ashim Bose, and all our featured guests, visit viewpointsradio.org. 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
2: This is Viewpoints Explained. I'm Ebony McMorris. Before we begin, a listener advisory. This segment discusses suicide and mental health. You can always call or text 988 to reach the Suicide and Crisis Lifeline. June is Men's Mental Health Awareness Month, and the numbers show why this issue needs more attention. Currently, men make up almost 80% of people who die by suicide in the U.S., according to 2025 data from the National Alliance on Mental Illness. The suicide rate among men is also nearly 4 times higher than for women. All too often, male mental health issues go unseen until it turns into a crisis. Federal data shows that in 2023, nearly 1 in 5 U.S. men experienced a mental illness, yet less than half of them received some form of treatment that year. Part of the problem is that this struggle can show up in unexpected ways. Depression may show up as anger, irritability, heavy drinking, risk-taking, or sudden withdrawal. Some men may still go to work, answer texts, and say they're fine, even when they're really not. That's why experts say abrupt changes in behavior should be taken seriously. If someone talks about feeling trapped or being a burden, or if they start giving away belongings or pulling away from people, don't wait for the perfect words or the right time. Ask directly, stay with them, and help connect them to professional support. Men's Mental Health Awareness Month is a chance to look more directly at what these numbers are showing. For many men, the danger isn't that no one cares, but that so many miss these key warning signs. That's Viewpoints Explained for this week. More in a moment.
20: Welcome to Culture Crash, where we examine what's new and old in entertainment. Do you remember the feeling of getting lost as a child? You make a wrong turn when you're shopping with your parents and suddenly you're in some room you've never seen before, and a moment of panic sets in. That's sort of the feeling that Backrooms, the latest horror sensation to hit theaters, conjured for me. Backrooms began as a 4chan post in 2019 and has grown into something of a creepypasta cult horror fable that spans all across the internet. It originated as a single photo of a yellow-tinged room that extended into more rooms, a stuck dream incarnate. Since then, the myth has grown and grown, incorporating more pieces of lore and more discomforting images, stories, and video clips. Now, it's a theatrical movie-going experience directed by 20-year-old Kane Parsons. He grew to internet fame after he began posting Backrooms videos to YouTube in 2022, and now his vision has raked in millions of dollars at the box office. Starring Chiwetel Ejiofor and Renate Reinsva, Backrooms is a psychological horror movie about a down-on-his-luck man who discovers the backrooms in the basement of the furniture store that he owns. What begins as a simple exploration spirals into an exercise in liminal horror and a plunge into his psyche. Featuring an endless span of rooms, hallways, and psychedelic impossibilities, Backrooms features plenty of disquieting handheld camcorder footage and is heavy with the looming threat of something ominous at every turn. 2026 is shaping up to be a banner year for horror at the cinema. Movies like 28 Years Later, The Bone Temple, Obsession, and Send Help have been frightening and thrilling audiences for months, and now Backrooms is here to join the moment. It also might just be the start of a long and unconventional career for its Wonder Kid director, Kane Parsons. I'm Evan Rook.
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26: Whether he's driving down the road or flying across the country, you can almost always find Colin Brouwen carrying the same Pokemon card around. While most people keep their nearly flawless PSA 10 cards safely stored away, Brouwen keeps his close. Though he has stacks of them back at home, this one holds a completely different value than which characters on the front. It was a gift and serves as a reminder of Brouwen's purpose in life, telling the stories of survivors. Brouwen is a filmmaker who's uncovering decades of crimes against children that have been largely ignored, not believed, or swept under the rug.
27: A lot of these kids who were victimized back then, they never had a chance. No one listened to them. No one believed them. But coming in and actually saying, you know, we believe you, tell us your full story, your truth, and you have, you know, the ability to tell us anything and everything you want. That has been really rewarding because so many people have opened up and shared things with us that they didn't report back in the day because they weren't believed, they weren't listened to. Some of these kids were threatened to stay silent.
26: Brown began his career more than a decade ago when he created a YouTube channel dedicated to paranormal investigation. He and his wife started their show, Murder in America, in 2021, and while researching infamous serial killer John Wayne Gacy, they discovered his connection to a nationwide child sex trafficking ring that changed the course of their careers.
27: For being somebody who has had a lifelong interest in true crime, and you know, I felt like I had heard the John Wayne Gacy story a million times before, having come across that information, I really couldn't go back. And so I started digging and researching and kind of covering these stories on my social media of these pedophile rings and these crimes against children. And I was absolutely shocked at how many cases there were in the past.
26: And of how few people were ever held accountable. Brown didn't give a second thought to using his platform to help the victims and survivors of these crimes. However, not everyone was on board, both online and in his personal life.
27: At the beginning, it was really hard for a lot of my family members and even friends to digest. It's such a dark subject, and it's really hard to even imagine some of these things happening to, obviously, innocent children. But the blowback that I really got was from, you know, more of a politicized standpoint, or like a mental health standpoint, where, for example, my good friend is a producer. He's worked in the Hollywood system for decades. He's the one that's producing these shows with me. And when I first called him and told him that I wanted to cover this specific story focusing on this child abuse ring from the late 1980s, he literally told me, dude, you need to take a step back. You're sounding like a QAnon Pizzagate conspiracy theorist. I think you've spent too much time online.
26: Fast forward, and the two have spent the last couple years interviewing survivors and confronting perpetrators for a documentary. Brown feels like the widespread coverage of the Epstein files has made Americans more aware, and hopes this awareness leads to more justice.
27: It's a lot easier now for people to kind of understand that this has happened many, many times in many different countries, and there's usually the same result. The perpetrators either aren't convicted of anything, they escape, or they die a free man, because usually it's a man.
26: It's devastating work. Brown spent countless hours listening to survivors recount their attacks and reading through police statements. Every story weighs heavy, but he feels a strong responsibility to continue bringing these crimes to light. That calling solidified when he was researching a story involving child molestation and unearthed a forgotten memory of visiting that very same town as a kid and narrowly avoiding a similar experience.
27: All of a sudden, I had this almost like visual flash into my head where I remembered seeing this older guy crawling underneath a toilet stall. And I'm like, is this a real memory of mine? And so I immediately called my parents and said, did this happen to me in the city? And then they told me, yeah. And, you know, your dad almost started swinging on the guy. Like, he followed us out of the store. He tried to crawl under the bathroom. He stuck his cell phone under the bathroom stall and was taking pictures of me, which is what I remembered happening.
26: This work has helped Brown and members of his film crew work through some of their own trauma. He says speaking with survivors has had a profound healing effect.
27: The hugs that I've gotten from, you know, survivors and victims after the interviews, and, you know, we spend days with them, like, they're the best hugs. And they're just, you know, everybody, the one thing that they always say is, really, thank you for listening. Thanks for believing us. I've been working on two different documentary series now for about 2 years, focusing on two of these different historic pedophile rings and these crimes against children. And the one thing that all the survivors and victims have told me is that they just want some sort of justice, and they want to be acknowledged, because so many of these kids weren't believed back in the day when they first came forward and made these allegations. And when you take a look at these stories, there's never a happy ending. There's really never any justice for a lot of these kids.
26: A fact that Brown's hoping to change with his work.
27: It feels really good to be able to use my platforms to spread a message, not only of hope and resilience, but also hopefully a message to people that we can't allow these things to continue happening. I mean, we're at a precipice right now with Epstein, where you could either see actual justice done here, and for the first time in American history, this can go the right way, or it can be forgotten.
26: Unfortunately, many cases fall into the latter category. The inaction and lack of accountability is what Browen says is the most frustrating part of this work.
27: You can read these files for yourself. You can interview the survivors like I have. You can visit the locations where this abuse occurred, and you can see for yourself that these things were happening. But to actually sit there and read or find out, you know, some other way that none of these guys were ever held accountable, that definitely weighs heavy on a person's mind. A lot of these perpetrators are dead. Many of them escaped. And then there's also the fact that in some of these cases, it was declared that not a single child was abused by this network, even though we have over a dozen kids now and people that we've talked to that have sat down on camera and claimed they were abused by the same person, even as adults.
26: Browen's had to learn how to separate his work from the rest of his life, a hard task with such heavy topics. To help, he's picked up hobbies like playing video games and collecting Pokemon cards.
27: When I'm not working on these really dark projects, every night I kind of take my cards out and I've been going through them and organizing them and doing this whole thing. And I'm definitely still in that obsession phase. I've just learned how to kind of taper it back.
26: His sobriety journey has also played a huge part in helping to find peace and enjoy the calm nights after a day of chaos.
27: 3-4 years ago, on a Friday night, I would have wanted to go out, get absolutely blackout drunk, maybe do some drugs, you know, like go down some dark alleyways and just do some crazy stuff. But nowadays, Courtney, my wife and I, on a Friday night, we're in bed by like 8:30, 9 o'clock. I used to, you know, joke around if she wanted to go to bed early and call her grandma. But now, like, we're literally grandma and grandpa together. And I love it. You know, it's so calm.
26: Meditation has also had a big role in managing his mental health.
27: I absolutely love meditating. And just kind of finding things that I like to do. I started playing video games again after I got sober for the first time since I was like 15. And I got really into it. So you just got to swap out, or I had to swap out the hobbies and activities that weren't serving me anymore for things that weren't hurting anybody and weren't expensive and dangerous to one's health, like video games and Pokemon cards.
26: Despite these tactics, Browen still faces daily battles with his emotions. There's a lot of pain and anger to work through, but he's hopeful these upcoming projects will lead to justice.
27: I get angry, I get sad, I get excited. There have definitely been some really huge breaks in these cases lately that we've come across. So that's exciting. But yeah, I'm doing this with the hopes that something will change after these series are released, because there's truly explosive stuff found within them, new files, new things that we've gotten access to, new people that we've spoken to that have never spoken up in the past. And my goal would be to ultimately get someone prosecuted.
26: It wouldn't be the first time that the team's gotten a confession. The film crew took a trip to India for one of the documentaries to confront a man who'd been accused of molesting multiple kids.
27: This guy was on his deathbed, essentially, and we showed up at his house in this really rural village, and the guy said, you know, over and over again, I didn't do it. And I kind of grabbed his thigh and just said, hey, man, he told us he was terminally ill. And I said, if you are going to die and you have this secret with you, you don't want to take that with you to the other side, because that is going to be baggage and weight on your soul. So this is your one chance to help us bring somebody to justice and to find the truth of what really happened here. And he kind of looked at me for a second and then started crying and literally admitted to everything and even more, and gave us more details about people that we didn't even know had been, you know, involved in this thing. And this is a kind of an elderly man who had been involved in this orphanage. It's a whole crazy thing.
26: And though no legal accountability came from the confession, it validated all of the survivors who were ignored or called liars.
27: It's really hard to kind of go back and generate interest in these cases in these local departments, but we're hoping that by producing these series, we can actually stir up some sort of a change, or, you know, shift the mentality at least in some of these cases, because it's really horrific stuff. And it's really, I don't know, not depressing to me, but it definitely gets to you at a point when you put all this work into this case. And I mean, you can't see this behind me, but I've got 6 box loads full of files from this one criminal case that we're working on. And you look at all this stuff and you hear the voices of the survivors and you realize that nothing was ever done. And the people that abused them were allowed to go free. To me, that should really greatly upset people. And I think that once they see the details of a lot of this stuff, it will definitely upset them.
26: Brown hopes to wrap up filming by the end of summer and be able to share a release date later this year. You can find more information about Colin Brown and all of our guests on our website, radiohealthjournal.org. Our executive producer is Amira Zaveri. I'm Kristen Farah.
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24: Even before the COVID-19 pandemic, teachers were finding creative ways to integrate technology into their classrooms. And these days, remote learning has meant students as young as kindergarten are doing much more of their writing via keyboard rather than pen and pencil. For the rest of us, being able to type plays a huge role in our productivity, so it's easy to forget just how important learning and practicing handwriting is. It seems quaint and outdated, but research shows that handwriting is important in helping young students to read and spell. Writing by hand has also been shown to help students generate more ideas and retain more information. For example, think of college students taking notes in class.
25: It turns out people can type a lot faster than they can handwrite, which you would think would be an advantage because they can take down more notes. And in a way it is, because taking down more notes has all sorts of advantages. But when people take notes by laptop, they can take verbatim notes. You can listen to what I'm saying and take down word for word what I'm saying. Whereas when people are writing by hand, they can't do that. They write too slowly. So what you're forced to do instead is think about what's being said and pull out the most important information. In order to do that, you have to understand the information. You have to rephrase it in your own words. You have to evaluate the information. And all of those things, all of that processing of the information helps you remember it.
24: That's Dr. Danny Oppenheimer, professor of decision sciences at Carnegie Mellon University. Oppenheimer says note-taking and handwriting in general involve so much more than just pen meeting paper.
25: If you think about note-taking, it's a remarkable activity. The fact that people can do it is just incredible. You're having to do all that processing. More information's coming in. If you don't process it quickly enough, it's gone. So you don't have a record of it. And if you're taking notes, it makes it even harder because you have to figure out not just what words I'm saying, but what words you want to say to convey the meaning that you care about. And you have to send motor movements down to your fingers to do very precise motor movements. All of this is happening instantaneously. We're not even consciously aware most of the time that we're doing it. So there's a ton of stuff going on at any given moment that we just, you know, take for granted.
24: So what does all of that processing actually look like on an MRI? Dr. Virginia Wise Berninger is a professor emerita at the University of Washington. She and her team have studied the brain images of elementary age students who were being taught new letters.
6: This is a region called left fusiform gyrus. It's on the left side of the brain, but where it's located is where input from the occipital lobe, which is where the input goes from our eyes, for visual stimuli and then up to the occipital lobes. But then it moves into the temporal lobes where language processing occurs. So there's this left fusiform region where visual input first becomes visible language. And it's involved not only in writing, but also in reading. So that's where we found the difference. So that, coupled with our earlier behavioral studies, convinced us that handwriting is not just a motor act.
24: Sounds complicated, but the long and short of it is that printing, cursive writing, and typing are all associated with different and separate brain patterns. When the students were asked to write by hand, they consistently produced more words more quickly than they did on the keyboard. They also expressed new ideas. And even more surprising, the results have to do with cursive writing.
6: Lo and behold, the cursive handwriting was the best predictor of spelling and rate of composing, what's called compositional fluency, much better than the manuscript handwriting, the printing. And this is grades 4 through 7, and much better than the typing. So we thought some about this, and then we went, aha, this makes sense, because with cursive writing, each of the letters has a link that links the letter to the next letter in the word, has connecting strokes. This helps children integrate all the letters in a word so they have a word unit, a spelled word.
24: That's especially true for grade schoolers. Berninger's studies show that the older a student gets, the more value they get from typing. She suspects that has to do with a more mature brain, especially what are called fiber tracts, which have to do with motor and sensory signals.
6: As we looked at our data, because we were following these children, grades 4, 5, 6, and 7, we realized that beginning grades 6 to 7, there was a greater contribution of typing to different writing skills than we had observed earlier. Even though the cursive was still making more of a contribution for spelling and composing.
24: Both Berninger and Oppenheimer say that the positives about handwriting are clear. But obviously, computers aren't going away. They're a valuable educational tool, too.
6: I think there's some creative things, and I certainly hope as we go back to in-person learning that instruction will cover both handwriting, manuscript and cursive, and use of computers. And I want to emphasize computer tools. There's not only keyboard, but a number of our studies involved the stylus on the pad of an iPad and how to use a mouse, that kind of thing. Whether we're at home or we're in the classroom, the kids are going to need both. They're going to have to know how to use pens and pencils to do handwriting, but also how to use not only keyboards, but other computer tools.
24: Oppenheimer says that it's more about the type of thinking a student is doing rather than the specific motor movements they're using.
25: A lot of people are surprised to learn that I require laptops in my classroom, given that I'm one of the people who has shown that laptops can have a deleterious effect on learning. But I don't let my students use laptops all the time. Every single lesson that I give them is designed sometimes to use laptops because laptops are better, and sometimes not for the places where laptops are worse. There's no easy, simple solution where it's just X is better. Anytime you use a different tool, it naturally is going to change the way you think. It's going to affect the way you process information, sometimes just because it speeds you up or slows you down, sometimes because it forces you to organize information differently. But the thing is there's a zillion online tools. All of them are different. All of them have different affordances. And it's going to take a lot of deliberative thought to develop lessons and educational plans to take advantage of that and make sure that the students are learning the way we want them to.
24: You can find more information about Dr. Danny Oppenheimer, Dr. Virginia Wise Berninger, and all of our guests on our website, radiohealthjournal.org. For more behind the scenes, follow Radio Health Journal on Facebook, Instagram, and X. This segment originally aired April 2021 and was written by Libby Foster. Our lead producer is Kristen Farah. Our production manager is Jason Dickey. I'm Greg Johnson.
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12: Medical notes this week. Has the modern lifestyle changed how our bodies process hormones? New research has identified specific gut bacteria and enzymes that regulate the circulation of estrogen throughout the body. When these microbial communities are disrupted, it can lead to excess hormone levels linked to breast and endometrial cancers. The study found that people in industrial societies and formula-fed babies have a greater capacity to recycle discarded estrogen. The research is published in the Proceedings of the National Academy of Sciences. Have your seasonal allergies gotten worse? Climate change could be to blame. Scientists say that higher temperatures will produce longer, more intense allergy seasons. The current estimate is an additional 19 days of high pollen counts. The research, published in Nature Communications, uses a pollen emissions model to offer the public climate-sensitive forecasts for allergy season. And finally, an apple a day may help you sleep better. Sleep deprivation can be detrimental to your health. Thankfully, eating more fruits and veggies during the day may be the easiest way to make sure you get your beauty rest. Just 5 cups a day has been linked to a 16% improvement. The research is published in Sleep Health, the Journal of the National Sleep Foundation. And that's Medical Notes this week. I'm Mayan Vosta Betancourt.
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0: Elijah Campbell.
1: The New York Knicks celebrating the title and getting to do so with a parade downtown with millions of people in attendance, celebrating a championship that they haven't seen since 1973, something that almost 70% of the town has not seen in their lifetimes. That is what sports are all about, and that is why we are sports fans. And really, a celebration like that has kind of been the perfect microcosm of a year in sports in 2026 that represents a year of endless impossibilities. I'm Elijah Campbell here on Westwood One Sports and the Westwood One

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15: We're starting to believe, and if you don't have hope just yet, might just be a you problem. Team USA, United States men's national team in the World Cup, two games, two big wins, combined score of 6-1 with wins over Paraguay and Australia, and doing things we have not seen in a long, long time. Like going back-to-back with World Cup wins since 1930. 96 years since this organization has done that. They've won the group. They secured the group for the first time ever in the first two games. The last time they won a group in group play was in 2010, and it took a Landon Donovan goal against Algeria late to be able to secure it in the third game because they drew in the first two. Well, don't need those type of theatrics. Don't need that type of dramatic stuff here for this year's World Cup because you took care of business in the first two games, and now you're going into the third game of the World Cup, the final game of group play against Turkey, not needing to do anything. Just going to show up, make sure the game's played because you've already won the group and you already get to advance. That's the first time that has ever happened. And you have a legitimate chance, your favorite to advance in the knockout round for the first time

for Living is a positive faith ministry. We believe that a positive attitude in life is an expression of the positive faith, which embraces a powerful truth that with God, all things are possible. Pastor Mike Kramer is a founder of Power for Living, senior pastor at New Life Church, and the author of the inspirational book, Power Moments.

0: my friend. Today, I hope we have some good news for dedicated dads. You know, I believe that most dads really do the best that they can, and every dad would do some things differently. There's not a one of us that looks back over our life, raising our children and so forth, that wouldn't make a few changes. Some dads had a good example to follow. Some dads are learning as they go. But every dad sometimes feels a little overwhelmed at times, and every dad understands that we have one shot at raising our children. There's no mulligans. You know, I'm very thankful when I play golf with some friends from time to time that we make sure we have a mulligan on each round. I need one every 9 holes, you know. But it's a nice thing. You hit a shot and it goes into the woods or whatever. Well, you can take a mulligan. It's a do-over. And that works in the game of golf. And it kind of eases a little bit of the pressure. But my friend, when it comes to raising children, there are no mulligans. There are no do-overs. You get one shot. And so we want to do the best that we can every time that we can. Every dad needs some encouragement. You know, it's tough. It's not easy. But every dad also needs to give some encouragement. I believe our children need that kind of encouragement. They need to know that dad is in their corner. He loves them, cares about them. Every dad understands there's room for improvement. But I also believe that every dad could use some good news. So today I want us to just think along the lines of some good news for dedicated dads. You know, there's some dads in the scripture that sort of indicate some lessons, if you will, lessons of faith, and lessons of hope, lessons of love. You know, faith, it inspires success and so forth. Hope, that's the momentum of life. It gives oxygen for the soul. When there's hope for the future, there's power in the present. Love, I really believe, makes your problem my problem. You know, the scripture says in 1 Corinthians 13:13, now abides faith, hope, and love, these things. But the greatest of these is love. Oh, my friend, faith says go for it. Hope says you'll make it. Love says give it your all. I believe that faith sees the invisible, believes the incredible, and receives the impossible. You know, Jesus said in Matthew 19:26, my life verse, with men these things are impossible, but with God all things are possible. Then in Luke 1:37, the angel said to Mary, with God nothing shall be impossible. Yes, my friend, we can approach life with great confidence, knowing that when we keep our faith in the Lord, nothing is impossible and everything is possible. And so I would just say to every dad out there, do the best you can. Now, one of the beautiful things about being a grandpa, I said there's no do-overs, but in a little bit of a way, being a grandpa is a little bit of an opportunity to sort of have some do-overs, I guess. We have 13 grandchildren. I can't believe it. And each and every one of them are unique in their own way. They all bring a special joy, and it's just a tremendous delight to just to seek to offer a little influence, shape their life a little bit. But it's just a tremendous joy. And a lot of times you see sort of glimpses of your children and your grandchildren, but at the same time, they have their own unique personalities, their own talents and abilities, their own personality approaches and so forth. And it's just a delight to watch their development in life. Well, when I think of some good news for dedicated dads, I think of this guy in Mark chapter 9. Man, he had a tough situation. His son was demon-possessed. He goes and he locates Jesus, and he needs some help. And we pick up that story in Mark chapter 9, and beginning at verse 20, it says, then they brought to him, speaking of Jesus, they brought to Jesus, and when he saw him, immediately the spirit convulsed him, and he fell on the ground, and wallowed foaming at the mouth. So he asked his father, how long has this been happening to him? Now Jesus knew. He's just drawing it out of the dad. And he said, from childhood. And often he has thrown him both into the fire and into the water to destroy him. But if you can do anything, have compassion on us and help us. Here's a great verse, Mark 9:23. Jesus said to him, if you can believe, all things are possible to him who believes. Now listen to this, my friend. I believe this next verse is one of the most honest prayers in all of the Bible. Mark 9:24, immediately the father of the child cried out and said with tears, "Lord, I believe, help my unbelief." When Jesus saw that the people came running together, he rebuked the unclean spirit, saying to him, "You deaf and dumb spirit, I command you to come out of him and enter him no more." Then the spirit cried out, convulsed him greatly, and came out of him and became as one who was dead, so that many said he is dead. But Jesus took him by the hand and lifted him up, and he arose. And when he had come into the house, his disciples asked him privately, "Why could we not cast him out?" So Jesus said to them, "This kind can come out only by nothing but prayer and fasting." Well, I want you to think of this. My friend, let me give you some good news. Weak faith is better than no faith. Weak faith is better than no faith. You might be listening this morning, and you might be thinking, "Man, my faith is weak." Well, you know what? Sometimes that's the way it is with all of us. Join the human race. Don't be so hard on yourself. You might need to pray kind of like this guy here in Mark chapter 9. "Lord, I believe. Help my unbelief. Lord, I believe your word. I have confidence in you. I believe you are who you claim to be. I believe you are the eternal Son of God who died and rose again for my sins. Lord, I've invited you into my life to be my personal Lord and Savior. I have confidence in your word. I want to follow you. But at the same time, I'm human. And sometimes these doubts creep in. Lord, I believe in you, but help my unbelief. Help me when I doubt." My friend, that is an honest cry of the heart. And I will say it again. Weak faith is better than no faith. You know, the key is not the amount of our faith. The key is the object of our faith. I love the story. Read it years ago, of a guy back in the days when they rode with the sleighs and so forth, the horse-drawn sleighs over the winter weather, the snow and ice and so forth. Kind of like that old song, "The horse-driven sleigh will carry the way." Well, a guy approaches up a frozen river, and he's just crawling on his hands and knees across this frozen river, scared to death. Well, then here comes a guy with a great big wagon being pulled by a team of horses, and they've got the sleigh hooked up to it, and he goes just riding across that river, that frozen river, in great confidence, and just says, "You know, hey, get up and come on along. This river's fine." They were both crossing that frozen river, one very timidly, the other with great confidence. The key was not the amount of their faith. The key was their object of their faith. They both believed the river was frozen. One just had more confidence than the other. My friend, keep your faith in the Lord. Keep your faith in the Word of God. Romans 10:17 says, "Faith comes by hearing, hearing the Word of God." And even when your faith might seem a little bit weak, even when you might be a little bit shaky, so to speak, my friend, as long as the object of your faith is our risen Lord and Savior, Jesus Christ, you're going to be okay. So don't beat yourself up. Keep your eyes on the Lord. You know, the scripture says we walk by faith, not by sight. You know, the scripture says the just shall live by faith. Now, the just is the idea of being right with the Lord. It doesn't say the perfect will live by faith. Says the just. Well, how do we become right with God? Romans 5:1 says, "Therefore, having been justified by faith, we have peace with God through our Lord Jesus Christ." So justify, that's just a big word with the idea of being declared righteous, be declared right with God. It's a legal term. It's a word picture of standing before a judge in a court of law, and the judge brings down the gavel and declares you innocent and sets you free. When you trust Christ as Lord and Savior, he declares us right with God. It's a legal term, and it's never reversed. Once you come to know Christ as your Lord and Savior, you can rest assured you have eternal life. Jesus said in John 10:28, "And I give them eternal life, and they shall never perish. neither shall anyone snatch them out of my hand. He says, my Father who has given them to me is greater than all, and no one is able to snatch them out of my Father's hand. He goes on to say, verse 30 of John 10, I and my Father are one. We're one in the same. So, my friend, weak faith is better than no faith. And, you know, sometimes the valley of despair can lead to the victory of dependence on the Lord. This guy was in a valley. This guy was in a desperate situation. He so longed to see his son made well. And yet, he couldn't do anything about it. It was completely out of his hands. Well, but he brought him to Jesus. And Jesus made all the difference in the world. And Jesus delivers this young man. And the father is experiencing tremendous joy as a result of the deliverance that Christ gave. My friend, you might have a problem that might seem almost overwhelming. Take it to Jesus. You know, the scripture says we can come boldly into his presence to find strength and help in time of need. And that's a word picture of just marching right in and giving your request to the Lord. God invites us. We have direct access to the Lord, according to the book of Hebrews, chapter 4. We can come boldly into his presence. Why? Because what Christ has done for us, he died and rose again for our sins. When you, by faith, invite Christ into your life, then the Holy Spirit comes to live in you. And when you go to the Lord in prayer, God doesn't look at all of your mistakes and shortcomings. He sees what Christ has done for you, how he's declared you right with the Lord, and he invites you into his presence. So maybe you're facing a situation that might seem very, very challenging. That's okay. That valley of despair can lead to the victory of dependence on the Lord. And that's one of the things that happened with this guy. He was completely dependent upon the Lord. And he gives just this beautiful, honest prayer. Lord, I believe. Help my unbelief. I'm a human being, Lord. I have confidence in you. I know that you are who you claim to be. I believe you are the eternal Son of God. I believe that you love the entire human race. I believe John 3:16, for God so loved the world that he gave his only begotten Son, that whoever believes in him should not perish but have everlasting life. But Lord, as a human, help me when my faith is weak. My confidence in you is strong, but sometimes my faith is weak because I look at myself instead of looking at you. Oh, my friend, there's good news for every dedicated dad today. You might feel like you're falling short. You might feel like you're not always stacking up. Oh, but if you keep your eyes on Christ, he will give you the strength. He will give you the hope. He will give you the faith. He will inspire your heart with hope. He will give you that love and compassion. And he will help you in your journey of life, and you will be a blessing to your family. My friend, keep your eyes on Jesus. You'll be so glad that you did. Now may the Lord bless you and keep you. May the Lord make his face shine upon you. May the Lord turn his face towards you, be gracious to you. May the Lord give you peace in your heart and power for living. Amen.
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2: Being able to just challenge more, right? Why punish teams for an umpire maybe mentally falling back on knowing they have ABS if it's a borderline call of them just kind of going more vibes than umpiring, right? So I'm cool with the idea of getting more, you know, just more challenges in general.
3: Yeah, I am too, because for anybody who doesn't know, each team gets two challenges a game. If they win the challenge, they keep it. If they lose it, then obviously they lose it, and I'm totally fine with that. But two challenges for a 9-inning game, that's really, really low. Like, now a manager gets their own challenge as well, but they only get one. So essentially, three challenges in a 9-inning game, and if you have an umpire that just does not have it, dude, like, you got to be able to, you know, kind of adjust on the fly. I'm full send on the robot umps. Like, if you're not good enough to be a major league umpire, and, you know, there have been report cards for some of these guys, like Angel Hernandez was historically bad.
2: Horrific.
3: At his job. And I hate to pick on him, but he was terrible. Laz Diaz has an attitude. Joe West was a cowboy. So, like, if you know these umpires by name, it's not a good thing. Go full robot umps for balls and strikes. Let them keep their jobs for other things. But, we have the technology, like Steve Austin. Let's just use it, all right? Next one here for a squeeze plays. The Phillies, they're the second team to have a guy hit 3 homers in Kyle Schwarber and another hit for the cycle in Bryce Harper. They absolutely throttled the Mets 15-3. But despite the outburst, Phillies in the middle of the pack and runs scored their -8 in run differential, 7.5 back of Atlanta in the division. Basically, Philadelphia is about as mid as you can get, which is wild because I remember when they went on that spending spree. You know, Dave Dombrowski is a F them picks kind of guy from the Boston Red Sox organization. Well, he's the guy that's running Philadelphia. Look at the names that's on this roster. JT Realmuto, Bryce Harper, Alec Baum, regardless of having the fact he's a down season this year, Trey Turner, Kyle Schwarber, I already mentioned. Like, they have some dudes that are getting paid on this list. Zach Wheeler, Aaron Nola, like, there are no schlubs on this roster, but they just can't seem to get to that next level. Dare I say the Philadelphia Phillies window is already closed, but I ask you, what can Philly do to catch the Atlanta Braves?
2: You need to acquire another bat or two in the lineup. You're going to have to sacrifice some capital. Like you mentioned, the Phillies are in win-now mode, right? Dave Dombrowski's not afraid to try to load up this roster, and you got to find a way to do that at the deadline. I think they got to be buyers here because you can't waste the season you're getting from Kyle Schwarber, right? I mean, the guy hit 3 home runs last night, leading the National League in slugging percentage. Yeah, he strikes out a lot, but the guy's almost got to 30 home runs before we get to July. It's insane the amount of power surging we're seeing from him right now. You're getting a great season from Brandon Marsh. Bryce Harper hit for the cycle last night. Like, this team's got a lot of great bats at the top of the lineup. But what you don't have is consistency throughout the lineup, right? Like, Bryson Stott has Bryson stunk. Trey Turner has stunk, right? And for Trey Turner, I think that can get better. I think we've seen enough of a sample size, and he's not, you know, incredibly old. He can improve on that this year. That can go up. I feel like positive regression can happen with Trey Turner. But Alec Boehm not cutting it in terms of what he brings in the lineup too. You see too many OPS pluses below 100, which means your OPS is below average. Just too many of that in this lineup as it currently stands for you to feel incredible about their chances of catching the Atlanta Braves, who are still, it's them and the Dodgers as the two best teams in the National League. I like what the Brewers have, but it's, I don't think they're still in the same class as the Braves and Dodgers. I think the Phillies are going to make a run because I do like what they have in terms of starting pitching. Christopher Sanchez has been great this year, right? He's been reliable.
3: Yeah.
2: Best WAR on the team. His numbers are fantastic. The guy's got a sub-2 ERA so far. Jesus Luzardo, I like his stuff. I don't know if we'll ever get Aaron Nola back to what he was, but even
3: definitely
2: with Zach not. Wheeler
3: he's cooked.
2: Pitching, yeah, he's cooked. I think he's 100% cooked. But even with someone like Zach Wheeler, too, high price tag, but also playing really well this year despite not getting the same amount of starts as someone like Luzardo or Sanchez. He's healthy. He's back in the rotation. I love what Zach Wheeler can do. I like what I've seen from him since he's been playing this year. I like what they have at the top of the pitching rotation. I like a couple of their bullpen pieces, even though Jose Alvarado's not been great this year, and you really need him to be great. He's actually been pretty bad. But I like what you have just from a pitching rotation standpoint and who your best hitters are, that if you can acquire a couple of bats at the trade deadline, kind of like what the Braves did in 2021 when they won the World Series, then you're going to find the Phillies in position to at least threaten the Braves a little bit, to where I'm not completely going to say the Braves are going to win this division yet, because I know what this Phillies team can do.
3: That's funny because you played a Sal Licata clip earlier in the show, and Sal Licata gets killed routinely in New York radio proclaiming the NL East was over a couple years ago when the Mets were leading the division. And the Braves came back and won it. So,
2: oh, no.
3: So, if anything has taught me is never proclaim the NL East over, despite the
2: especially
3: fact.
2: Especially if the Mets are leading it.
3: Yeah. It's straight up. That's real words could not have been said. But we'll get off of the NL East, and let's go to the AL East, because from one mid-team to another, the Blue Jays were a few outs of winning the World Series a couple last year. Now they're 38-39. Vlad Guerrero Jr. has a serious power outage problem this year. He only has 4 home runs. How do I notice? He's on my fantasy team, as was Aaron Nola, by the way, who was also on my fantasy team. I jettisoned him early. To the waiver wire you go, friend. Ernie Clement is a solid player, but if he's the guy that's leading your team in batting average, that's a problem. The Blue Jays, they just seem to be stuck in mud, which is a shame because, again, they were just a couple of outs from knocking off the Dodgers, and we wouldn't have to suffer the back-to-back LA dream team that, you know, we're getting right now. That they're probably going to get a third World Series if it all sticks up to this. Maybe Atlanta can have something to say about that. That being said, Elijah, has the World Series loser hangover claimed another victim in the Blue Jays?
2: 1,000%, especially if you take into account how they lost that World Series, too. Gut-wrenching. I mean, had the lead going into the top of the ninth. You give up a home run to a rando wearing number 72. Yeah, it's a gut punch. And you lose it in that fashion. I think that just makes it even worse. But I like how you mentioned, you know, Ernie Clement, solid player, but if he's leading your team in batting average, it's not ideal. Brandon Valenzuela, solid player. Nothing against Brandon Valenzuela, but if he's leading your team in OPS and you have a team that's got Vlad Guerrero Jr. and George Springer on it, then you probably have bigger issues afoot. They don't have anybody with an OPS over 800, and you kind of need somebody in your lineup with that type of pop to be able to kind of propel you, especially in a division where you're playing the Tampa Bay Rays, who are just small balling people to death all year, even if they've kind of slowed down as of late, and you're in a division with the New York Yankees that does nothing but hit balls out of the park. Even if Aaron Judge is not in the lineup, they're still going to find ways to hit home runs and strike you out all the time. I hate the division that they're in because you have to play Tampa and New York, and I also hate the lack of pop in the lineup. Like, the pitching, I am very interested in, right? Kevin Gausman's still reliable. Dylan Cease is a strikeout machine. Treya Savage, again, reliable. A little bit heavy on the walks there, but somebody who's had a pretty solid season, right? Solid ERA, decent numbers. I like what the rotation can be at its peak, to where if you got just any type of power in that lineup, I like your chances, but you're just not getting that, Carlos. I mean, Vlad Guerrero Jr., only 4 home runs. You only have one player on this team with more than 10 home runs, and that's Kazuma Okamoto. I don't love it. I am so out on the Toronto Blue Jays, it's not even funny. If we're comparing the Blue Jays and the Phillies and which team I feel like can have their superstars, or at least the superstars on the team that are struggling, end up producing later on in the year, I trust Trey Turner to get it figured out more than I do anybody on this Blue Jays team right now to this point, because there's something weird going on with Vlad Guerrero Jr. in terms of just the lack of home runs.
3: Yeah, he also did leave the last game he played, not yesterday, the day before that, but he left early with some back tightness, so that'll be something to monitor if that becomes an issue. Hopefully not, because again, he's on my fantasy team. I need him. The Royals look like they avoided a heart attack when it came to Bobby Witt Jr. He left Thursday's game after coming up gingerly fielding a ground ball. Wound up just being a grade 1 MCL sprain, and Kansas City's hopeful he'll come back today, but does it really matter? They're last in the AL Central, and outside of Witt and a budding Jack Caglione, who I've been watching him since Florida, they have just a bunch of guys on their roster. Michael Wacha is their best starting pitcher. I repeat, Michael Wacha is their best starting pitcher. Now, I can't imagine Bobby Witt's going to get traded this season, but at what point does Kansas City start entertaining the idea of moving Bobby Witt Jr.?
2: Oh, man. If I'm a Royals fan, I'd be so mad because he's 26. There's so much good baseball left in him, but this is also where he's going to have the highest value, right? Like, this guy is kind of one of the last of the 5 tool players. You know, he's got an OPS over 800. He's hit double-digit homers already. He's stolen 28 bases, and he's only been caught 4 times on the base pass. If he wants to steal a base, he's going to steal it. It would be tough because I hate when teams go ahead and just give up what they've got because they're having a bad year and they can get a lot for the star. I may be less hesitant to pull the trigger on that, but if you're a Royals fan, are you really that excited with your starting pitching? Again, a 34-year-old Michael Wacha is your best pitcher. Seth Lugo's 36. These guys aren't getting any younger, not getting much better. You might like some guys at the bottom of your rotation, like a Noah Cameron or a Steven Kolek, but to me, Carlos, I just can't trade Bobby Witt for it. I can't. I got to give it one more year. Got to get one more year because Jack Caglione is finally hitting his stride, and I think that guy's going to be a star. I think you should keep both of those guys together, maybe make some improvements in the offseason, and then I think you should just let it roll from there.
3: Yeah, if you're Kansas City, it's weird because I'm with you. I don't trade Bobby Witt this year, but they got to get younger in the rest of the roster. Other than Witt and Caglione, you got a bunch of old guys. Like, you can't have Salvador Perez as your catcher anymore. Like, he's lost it. He has no knees. Your starting rotation is old as all get out. Seth Lugo's never been good, so I hate to crush them, but they need to get younger, so I don't know what else they can trade outside of Witt, but they got to get creative because I'm with you. I don't think they should move Witt, although I do think the Tigers should move Scoble. I've been beating that drum all year, and I'll continue to do so. Last one, let's make this fast here. Last time we had a strike in baseball was 94. It almost killed baseball. World Series was canceled that year, and one of the big sticking points was salary cap. Does that sound familiar? Well, it's because MLB owners are once again pushing for a cap as the CBA is going to expire at the end of this year. With the haves deferring large salaries and the have-nots basically leading their divisions with no payroll, i.e. the Brewers, the Rays, teams like that, it's clear a salary cap is not the end-all be-all, but owners will fight for it yet again. Elijah, yes or no? Do we have baseball in 2027?
2: I consider myself an optimist, Carlos Ortiz, but when it comes to labor negotiations between Major League Baseball and its Players Association, I am the ultimate pessimist, and I'm going to hope for the best but prepare for the worst. I say I think we get a 1994 all over again. It's a feeling too, more of a vibe thing, gut feeling. I don't like where this is heading right now, and I think that's one issue, a salary cap, that the Players Association 100% will not budge on. And I think the owners are going to try to get that passed as soon as possible, especially if the Dodgers end up winning another World Series. They're going to have ammo. The Players Association is firm on their stance. I think we're just going to be at a stalemate. And I believe Jeff Passan when he says these two sides have never been further apart. And if Jeff Passan's saying it, I'm not feeling great about it. That's MLB Squeeze Plays. Coming up next, though, it's the last segment of the show. We'll give you our winners and we'll give you our picks for today's action, maybe some games later on this week. To wrap up, Elijah Campbell on Westwood One Sports and the Westwood One Sports app.
4: The U.S. men's national team is 2-0 for the first time since 1930. After an historic start, is it too early to dream of America celebrating its 250th birthday with a World Cup trophy? Westwood One Sports.
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1: Now, the latest forecast from the WSBT Weather Center.
22: A mix of sun and clouds this afternoon. Breezy, highs mid to upper 70s. Partly cloudy tonight, lows mid 50s. Sunday starts dry, but widespread showers and rumbles of thunder arrive in the afternoon. Highs tomorrow, low 70s. Showers and downpours carry through Sunday night, drying out Monday, but staying cool. Highs in the low 70s through midweek. I'm WSBT 22 meteorologist Jessica Burns.
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6: Now, the latest forecast from the WSBT Weather Center.
18: A mix of sun and clouds this afternoon. Breezy, highs mid to upper 70s. Partly cloudy tonight, lows mid 50s. Sunday starts dry, but widespread showers and rumbles of thunder arrive in the afternoon. Highs tomorrow, low 70s. Showers and downpours carry through Sunday night, drying out Monday, but staying cool. Highs in the low 70s through midweek. I'm WSBT 22 meteorologist Jessica Burns.

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18: A mix of sun and clouds this afternoon. Breezy, highs mid to upper 70s. Partly cloudy tonight, lows mid 50s. Sunday starts dry, but widespread showers and rumbles of thunder arrive in the afternoon. Highs tomorrow, low 70s. Showers and downpours carry through Sunday night, drying out Monday, but staying cool. Highs in the low 70s through midweek. I'm WSBT 22 meteorologist Jessica Burns.

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1: Coming up 1 hour from now here on Westwood One Sports, there are some interesting QB battles that are expected to go down when NFL training camps open up in just a little more than a month. Some of them, I don't know how if they're really legit battles, but they're being called quarterback battles, and just some interesting quarterback situations in general that we want to kick around. Kate will do that with me, like I said, about an hour from now, alongside Kate Constable, Chris Mack here with you on Father's Day on BetMGM Game Day. Happy Father's Day to all the dads out there. A little bit later, Sam Amico, senior writer for Hoops Wire, on everything we expect to go down, not just in the next couple of days, but the next few weeks and months with the NBA offseason. Plus, before we wrap up the show, we will draft our favorite sitcom dads. And yes, there are going to be some names in here that I think we may have arguments about. That's a little bit late, but the World Cup continues. It is the summer of soccer, and Margaret Fleming has been in Houston, Texas, covering the group play matches there for Front Office Sports. You can follow her on X at MGFleming12. First of all, good morning, Margaret. Thanks for taking the time. Second of all, just how Houston strikes me as someone who has plenty of family in Texas, as one of those places where lots of Europeans have been coming and posting those videos about, oh my God, I can't believe this about America. Just how have you seen fans adjusting to Texas over the last couple of weeks?
2: Great question. Thank you so much for having me on. I've only been here a couple of days, so I have only gotten a snippet, but from what I've seen, it's been awesome, hilarious, all that World Cup magic that you want it to be. the heat and the humidity, I've never sweat this much in my life, and I am from America, so it's so funny talking to some of these Europeans. You know, people are telling me, like, we're struggling, we don't have heat, like we don't have weather like this. So that's been funny. Like, even locals, like, they're complaining about the heat, and but it's been so cool. I've talked to people who are like, you know, I've been to LA, I've been to New York, I want to come. It's like that, like, kind of Americana, like idea, for, it's like a whole different type of tourism, to the U.S. So yeah, it's been fun. There are people here who are just coming to Texas to have a Texas experience, and they're certainly getting it.
3: The Dutch takeover has been absolutely incredible to watch, just those pictures. What has it been like inside the stadium with some of these other countries that have really shown up in the World Cup?
2: Yeah, the Dutch takeover was wild. For anybody who's not aware, the Dutch have this incredible tradition where they walk to the stadiums. There were an estimated like 15,000 people who did it yesterday, and they're all wearing bright orange because that's the color of their team and their fan base. And it was really something remarkable to see. I stood in one spot, and it took 10 minutes for the crowd to go past me. It was wild. And inside the stadium, it was so loud. I mean, it was a 5-1 win, so plenty of opportunities for goals and things to happen. And they kept playing the Netherlands songs, and the crowd would just go wild. And I swear there were moments where my seat in the press box was shaking. I swear I felt it a couple times when they were going crazy after a goal celebration. And then Sweden, who they played, also really showed up. I ran over from the Netherlands march to the Sweden march, got to catch that. I think there's an estimated like 4,000 to 6,000 fans were there, but while I was in that crowd, it felt huge. And that was really cool to see too. Just, I know a lot of fan bases across the tournament have been doing kind of this walk to the arena or to the stadium. Excuse me. I've seen, I saw the U.S. sort of do that in LA. I know we saw Bosnia do it in LA, but, it was really cool to see those two kind of come and converge. But once we got inside, it was a lot more orange than yellow.
1: Margaret Fleming of Front Office Sports covers soccer and is covering the World Cup in Houston as the group stage round continues. Joining us here on Westwood One Sports. So you got to see Netherlands dominate yesterday. They are one of those countries that is usually favored to get through to at least the quarterfinals. Germany, who had a match last week in Houston. I don't know if you got to be a part of that or not, Margaret, but another team that has now secured a spot in the knockout round of 32, as have Mexico and the U.S. Just what have you seen from the U.S. in watching their matches to this point from a distance that tells you this could be one of those World Cups where they elevate themselves into that group of the elite who for the quarterfinals is no longer a celebration necessarily, but an expected destination?
2: It's a great question. I was at their opener out in LA, and just the atmosphere in there, I think there were a lot of questions between the high ticket prices and really in some recent games that were pretty sparse for them in terms of their own fans, like whether fans would show up and show out for the U.S. And it was unbelievable at SoFi, just the energy in there and how, like, it felt like a home World Cup as it should, but there were a lot of questions about whether it would. And I think that's already huge. Like the kind of fandom that we're seeing is a big part of it, and like building that good pressure on them. And I think that's been really, really strong, and I would imagine will continue and only grow. I mean, for the U.S. to get to that level, they gotta win. And I think that, you know, their next match in L.A. Looks to be, you know, one would think a win, obviously for the tournament standings doesn't really matter too much, but one would think they could win that game, and then they're going to be set up against a third place team out of another group for their next thing. So it looks like the round of 16 is pretty within reach, barring any major catastrophes. And then at that point, it's just win a hard game and, you know, keep doing that for as long as you can do it. And I think those are going to be more impressive wins than anything that they've done up to this point. I mean, they look really good, but also at the same time, they're not playing in Germany. They're not playing in Netherlands. So it's kind of hard to assess exactly where this team is at right now, but for them to get there, they just got to go on a run. We saw it with Morocco at the last one. You know, they went for it, and now they have a target on their back this tournament. So I think it's just showing up in those big moments and executing. You know, if they're able to get to the quarterfinals, maybe even, you know, we'll see, get to a semifinal. Like, I think that would really, you know, place this team in a new category heading into the next World Cup.
3: Margaret, being they already have a spot in the knockout stage, Christian Pulisic has not played or didn't play last game, only played, you know, half of the first game. Do they play him even if he's healthy, or do they sit him in this game and allow him to, you know, continue to improve and not risk anything before they get to the knockout round?
2: I feel like I've heard all the theories, you know, play him so that he can mentally, you know, keep the momentum going. Rest him, because why would you want him to risk injury or anything? He's the type of player that I think if he sits the next game, he'd be able to come out in the knockout round and be ready to go. But, you know, I guess we'll just see. It's hard to tell, honestly, because the way that you know, Pochettino and that Christian have been talking about this injury is like very light, and, you know, it seems like he'll be back soon. So if that really is the case, you know, maybe throw him in there for a little while, and then bring in somebody like a Sebastian Berhalter to get more minutes for the majority of the game. But I don't see much harm in benching him for this game, just to let him rest up. But obviously, you know, the mental component of the game is huge too. So I think probably just either way, I don't think it's too concerning. But whatever Christian and the coaching staff feel like will make him play the best in the knockout round, I think that's probably what they should go ahead and do.
1: 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I know you talked about what the ceiling is for this U.S. men's national team, Margaret, and, you know, could they get all the way to the semis? Just what that would do for the impact on soccer in the States. What do you think an extended run for this team? We already know soccer is popular in the U.S., especially amongst younger generations. Kids play soccer all over the U.S., but it seems to hit a ceiling to a certain extent when you get to fandom, very strong fandom at the professional level, MLS, USL. The fans are very devoted to their teams. It's just not as widespread as, say, obviously, the NBA, the NFL. Could a deep extended run for the U.S. men's national team contribute to greater interest in those leagues here in the U.S. if it were to happen?
2: I mean, I think anything's possible. I think we could come out of this tournament and people are obsessed with the Premier League or La Liga or the Champions League in ways that they haven't been before in the U.S. Like, obviously, those leagues all have really huge followings here already, but, like, those could become, you know, just as big as some of the other major leagues that are here. You know, you could see the NWSL getting a lot of fans and viewership. You could see MLS, absolutely. I think a big thing that I would imagine is more people caring about the national team. I feel like that's one that I feel like I haven't really heard too many people talking about as much. I think a lot of the question is, like, what will this do for soccer here in terms of the pro leagues? But I think, like, does this make people care a lot more about things like the Gold Cup or the Nations League or even, like, friendlies? Do people, like, start caring a lot more about the players on the national team, talking about the national team? Because I think in a lot of other countries, obviously the leagues are a big thing, but the national team is kind of like the biggest deal. And in some of the other sports that are really popular here, of course the national team is a big deal too, but it's nowhere near that same religion that it is for soccer in some of these other countries, like in Argentina, like a Spain, like a France, things like that. So I think that could be a huge thing for this, like how much more people care about this team in between World Cups and leaning into the next one. But yeah, I absolutely think there's a chance for MLS, for NWSL, for USL, for the ecosystem here, especially as it relates to players. I think that if people see, I mean, there's plenty of MLS players in this tournament right now. There's a USL player that had all those Curaçao saves last night in goal. So I think that people will probably latch on to their players that they see in the World Cup and then maybe be a little more invested in MLS. But I don't see a reason where this could hurt MLS in any way. I think it could only help bring more fans in local markets, following a player, following a team, whatever it is.
3: Margaret, who is a player that has had a major impact so far in these first two games that maybe isn't talked about enough and kind of deserves a little bit more spotlight on them?
2: Oh, that's such a great question. You know, I cover a lot of the business side, so I feel like I don't want to speak too much on the sporting side. But I think, you know, one of the great things about this is you see players who just get lifted up out of nowhere. It feels like, and obviously for them, they've been putting in so much into these, into their career for years and years and years. Obviously, they've been talked about so much, but the goalies, I've really enjoyed seeing the Curaçao one from last night and the Cape Verde one against Spain. Like, I feel like that's been, obviously we knew in these big kind of David and Goliath type matchups that there would be, you know, we'll see what happens. But I think seeing the keepers come out and have great performances, they've certainly gotten their flowers, but I think that's probably been the coolest, or the one that I think I've enjoyed seeing the most. But yeah, there have been so many incredible performances across the tournament. It's hard to pick just a few.
1: Before we let you run, Margaret, I got to ask, what do you think, again, if the U.S. goes on a deep extended run into this thing? Let's get wild. Let's talk about Team USA going all the way to the final. I know there were close to 19 million tuned in to the first match that the U.S. was involved in against Paraguay. Just how big do you think the viewership numbers could get if we had something like that, the U.S. involved in a World Cup final?
2: I mean, it'd be bananas. It'd be a Sunday afternoon in July. So, you know, pretty ideal timing for Fox. And I think it could be huge. I mean, the Super Bowl gets like 50-something usually. I would imagine it could be that. It might be higher. Soccer is kind of a funny sport when it comes to viewership because I feel like we have a pretty good sense with, you know, an NFL game, what that draws, an NBA game, what a finals might get or something like that. And I feel like soccer out of nowhere will just have crazy numbers for certain games. And you're like, where'd that come from? The other huge thing here is so many people watch on Telemundo that their numbers also play a big role. And the other big thing is the out-of-home viewership. So basically, like, watch parties, bars, things like that. Fox came out and said that out-of-home viewership has boosted their World Cup viewership by 25%, which is a lot. So it's, I think, if you think about a World Cup final that the U.S. would be in, which I don't necessarily think that that's really realistic for this team, but if we're dreaming for a second, the watch parties for that, the fan fest for that, the, you know, all the gatherings of that, that's not a game people are going to want to watch by themselves at home in their living rooms. Like, that's, it's going to be like the Super Bowl, exactly like the Super Bowl. And so I think that is a big reason why the viewership could go bananas, is because they're already seeing such a boost from these, you know, watch parties and whatnot. So if there was a hypothetical final, I think that would be a lot too.
1: Margaret, thank you so much for the time this morning. Enjoy the rest of your travels for the World Cup and watching the European fans just absorb all of the Americana at their fingertips.
2: Thank you so much for having me. I appreciate it.
1: Absolutely. Margaret Fleming covers soccer for Front Office Sports. Follow her on X at MGFleming12. We appreciate her taking the time. I mean, I look at it this way, Kate. If this year's Super Bowl had an average of 125 million viewers and the peak was like 137, I don't think the World Cup, let's build the dream scenario where the U.S. men's national team were to make it to the final of the World Cup. I don't think it would quite do Super Bowl numbers, but I think we're talking about probably 100 million people watching it because it's, as Margaret just said there, it's a Sunday afternoon, middle of summer, watch parties, the patriotism involved, just a couple of weeks following 4th of July. You know, we get all into that during summertime. I think it would be massive.
3: I mean, I almost feel like it could rival those Super Bowl numbers, if not exceed them, Chris, because of the patriotism of it all. And I mean, there are so many people who watch the Super Bowl that don't care about football at all. But
1: right.
3: when it's your country that's in something, I think more people tend to actually care. And I mean, the watch parties are going to be nuts. So I think it could be, and this is something that we don't see every 4 years, but also we don't see the U.S. Have this high of expectations where we do see a Super Bowl every single year, right? So I think maybe this is something that could even surpass it, which would be, I mean, absolutely incredible. I mean, I think it would shock a lot of people if that happens, but I'm not sure it should.
1: Yeah, it's very cool. Again, not as an everyday soccer fan, but just as a sports fan to watch the way the World Cup is starting to slowly build this momentum of capturing everyone's attention across the country. And you just hope that Team USA continues to win so that that builds up and builds up and builds up and becomes this massive moment, whether it's, like we said, in the quarterfinals, the semis, the final, whatever it may be. Top of the hour, Kate and I will power rank the NBA offseason moves we most want to see, whether it's free agency, whether it's trades, whether it's players being drafted in certain spots to certain teams. That coming up. Also, we'll take a look at some of the quarterback battles we expect to go down during training camps around the NFL when they open in just a little more than a month. But coming up next, some key injuries around Major League Baseball. Which of these could have the biggest impact? We'll tell you which next, right here on Westwood One Sports.
4: The U.S. men's national team is 2-0 for the first time since 1930. After an historic start, is it too early to dream of America celebrating its 250th birthday with a World Cup trophy? Westwood One Sports.
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16: 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Back it goes to the wall. 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
16: 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Not in time.
17: Rojas drills it. Deep to left field. Kiss it goodbye. Home run South Bend to start the night.
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18: One more game to play from Parkview Field in Fort Wayne. I'm Brendan King on the South Bend Cubs pregame show, where today the South Bend Cubs will play their 18th and final regular season game against their in-state rival, the Fort Wayne Tin Caps. And this is game number three of the second half in the Midwest League season. In half number two, which has started since Friday, the teams have split the first two games of the Dash 2 September, with the Cubs winning on Friday night in comeback fashion in 11 innings, 7-6. And Fort Wayne coming back to beat South Bend in a shocker yesterday by a final of 3-2. Yesterday's game featured Chicago Cubs left-hander Matthew Boyd on the mound for the South Bend Cubs. Boyd making a rehab start, his third in the Cub organization since hitting the injured list back on May 6th with a left meniscus tear in his left knee. And Matthew Boyd returned to the Cubs organization last night, pitching for the first time since early June. And Boyd was terrific. He pitched four scoreless innings, giving up just two hits. He did not walk a man, and he struck out seven. All seven of those Ks for Boyd were swinging. He was outstanding. And the Cubs also took the game's first lead. after a scoreless game was played until the back end of the fifth. The Cubs opened the scoring in the top of the sixth inning. Abraham Parra, the Fort Wayne starter, was very good. Parra worked five shutout innings before giving up a pair of runs in the sixth, an RBI triple by Ty Salvezine, scoring Kane Kepley. Kepley had knocked his third hit of the game to start that sixth inning. And then Josiah Hartshorn knocked in a run on a sacrifice fly, and it was 2-0 Cubs heading to the bottom of the sixth inning. Out of the South Bend bullpen after Matthew Boyd wrapped up, Nazir Mule continued the good work. Mule with three shutout frames. He allowed just one hit, walked none, struck out three. How about for Mule? It's his first career outing where he did not walk a bat. And that could be something to build on for Nazir Mule without question, because that was as good as we have ever seen him. Cubs ran into trouble, though, in the bottom of the eighth, and South Bend failed to add on to their 2-0 lead that they had taken in the sixth inning. The back end of the Fort Wayne bullpen kept the Cubs at bay, and in the bottom of the eighth, it was Fort Wayne hitting around against right-hander Alfredo Romero. A couple singles started that eighth inning from Kavaris Tears and Zach Evans. After Wyatt Hoffman bunted and a force out was made at third, Justin DeCriscio grounded out to short. There were two outs in the inning with runners at second and third. Fort Wayne had the tying run in scoring position and the go-ahead run at the plate. Romero painted two strikes on left-handed center fielder Cason Wells. And Wells, with two strikes, mashed a base hit to right field, tying the game at two. The next batter was Lamar King. He also singled, and that gave Fort Wayne the 3-2 lead. Fort Wayne, at that time, was warming up their closer in the bullpen, Clay Edmondson. Edmondson had already worked 7 1/3 consecutive scoreless innings against the Cubs this season. And at the time, the Cubs were up 2-0 when he started throwing in the bullpen. Well, obviously, the tide shifted, and Edmondson suddenly came in for a potential save. He leads all of minor league baseball in saves, and he locked it down with a 1-2-3 ninth inning. Edmondson has already thrown three times in this series, so the hope is that the Cubs are done with him, and South Bend ideally will not have to see him ever again. Four saves against South Bend, 8 1/3 scoreless innings versus the Cubs this season. It was really a spectacle to watch that guy pitch. And again, hopefully the Cubs never have to face him again. The only other time the Cubs and Tin Caps could see each other this season would be the Midwest League Championship Series in September, with the Cubs already playoff bound in the West. Fort Wayne would have to clinch a second half playoff spot in order to get there. But even if that happens, if Clay Edmondson is still here in September, something is wrong, because that guy has the second lowest ERA in the league, the most saves in minor league baseball. He should be at Double A, but that is really the one hill the Cubs have yet to conquer this season. Get a run off of Edmondson. They just have not been able to. And again, with him throwing three times in this series already, hopefully he will not be throwing today. As we turn the page to today, the Cubs, after getting Matthew Boyd on the mound last night, have another rehabber on the bump today. They go from the Chicago Cubs opening day starter to the top pitching prospect in the Cubs organization. Jackson Wiggins is expected to pitch tonight's game for the South Bend Cubs. He was a South Bend Cub at the back end of 2024, and early in 2025, he was the Cubs opening day starter in 2025. And Jackson Wiggins, coming back from an injury, he has been on the injured list since April. He will make his second rehab start. Since starting the year with the Iowa Cubs, he pitched with the Arizona Complex League Cubs last week and is now with South Bend. He's opposed by a left-hander, Jamie Hitt, who will make his third appearance against the Cubs this season. We will tell you more about that pitching matchup, as well as dive into today's starting lineups. It's the series finale between the Cubs and the Tin Caps, Hoosier State rivals, in game number 18 of this regular season. We'll get to the starting lineups next on Sports Radio WSBT.
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18: Welcome back on the South Bend Cubs pregame show. I'm Brendan King from Parkview Field in Fort Wayne. Our studio producers, Matt Embry and Brady Gallo, back home in the WSBT studio. It is a cloudy day, a little cool here in Fort Wayne after it was perfect last night, literally. Over 8,000 in the ballpark in Fort Wayne last night, and it was 75 degrees and sunny as Matthew Boyd made the rehab assignment start for the South Bend Cubs. A lot of fun, 4 scoreless, 7 Ks for Boyd. Hopefully he will be back in the Cubs rotation very soon. 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For the visiting South Bend Cubs, a 40-24 overall record. The Cubs have opened the second half with a 1-1 mark. That's how they started the first half. And they are first half West Division champions. The Cubs are managed by Daniel Wasinger, and their lineup begins with designated hitter Kane Kepley. Angel Cepeda will bat second for the Cubs. He returned in Thursday's doubleheader from the injured list. Batting second at shortstop, that's where Cepeda usually was at the start of the year before he hit the injured list. Batting third for South Bend in center field, Josiah Hartshorn. The cleanup man for the Cubs and doing the catching, Miguel Useche. Third baseman Matt Hallback hits fifth. Jose Escobar in the sixth spot. He'll play left field. Seven man Drew Bowser plays first base. Alex Madera at second base. Madera riding a 7-game on base streak. And finishing up the order in right field, Christian Olivo. The South Bend Cubs starting pitcher, the second straight day where the Cubs have a rehabber on the mound, Matthew Boyd yesterday. Boyd, the Chicago Cubs opening day starter this year. The Cubs have the services of 2025 South Bend opening day starter Jackson Wiggins. Ranked as the Chicago Cubs' number 3 prospect, the hard-throwing righty Wiggins is the top pitching prospect in all of the Cubs organization. And again, he makes his second rehab start. He hit the injured list in April with AAA Iowa. And Wiggins last pitched in the Arizona Complex League at rookie ball and lands in South Bend. Don't know exactly how long we'll have Wiggins, whether it's just today or maybe there's some more on the way. Will Sanders, for example, pitched in 2 rehab games with South Bend. But we are glad to have Jackson back, who spent time with the Cubs in both 2024 and 2025. Those are the Cubs. These are the Tin Caps. 28-40 is their overall mark. They are also 1-1 in the second half. The Caps are managed by John Matthews. Their order starts with the speedy third baseman, Justin DiCricio. Second baseman, Rosman Verdugo, hits second. Carlos Rodriguez, one of the 2 lefties in the Tin Cap order, catches and hits third. Cleanup man, Alex McCoy, in left. Jake Cunningham, who has just as much power as McCoy does, hits fifth in right field. Jack Costello has really torn up the South Bend Cubs this season. Costello hits number 6 at first base. Zach Evans, the Tin Cap DH, in the 7th spot. Wyatt Hoffman on minor league rehab with the Tin Caps will bat 8th at shortstop. And finishing up the order, the guy that had the game-tying hit in the 8th inning yesterday, Cason Wells. He'll be in center field. He is a sneaky 9-hitter, one of Fort Wayne's best hitters, almost acting as a secondary leadoff man. His batting average, .297. The Tin Cap starter, they'll turn to left-hander Jamie Hitt. That last name spelled H-I-T-T. He'll make his 3rd appearance against the Cubs, pitching twice versus South Bend in May. May 2nd and May 31st, Hitt gave up 3 runs in each of those starts. The start on May 31st was quite compelling because he took a no decision. He pitched 6 innings of 1-run baseball to start that outing, but then had a tough 7th inning. The Cubs knocked him out of the game, scoring twice. And South Bend came back from what was a 3-0 hole in the first inning in that game to win. So there have now been 3 games out of the 17 played between the Cubs and Tin Caps this season where the winning team came back from a multiple run deficit in the first inning. The Cubs on that May 31st day by 3 runs. Remember, Fort Wayne on May 29th came back from a 7-0 deficit to win. And then the Cubs earlier this week on Friday in that 11-inning game came back from 5-0 down in the first inning. So these games between Fort Wayne and South Bend have kept us guessing all year long. And again, this will be the 18th regular season game and final one played between these two. The starting lineups are presented by Industrial Door of Northern Indiana. 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Jeff Spisak calls the balls and strikes. Dakota Kilgore works the bases. Also, the injury report is presented by South Bend Orthopedics. South Bend Orthopedics will get you back in the game, whether that means sports work or everyday life. 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A tradition of excellence since 1947. Couple transactions for the Cubs today. Matthew Boyd was taken off of the South Bend roster. His rehab assignment has concluded for now. The Cubs added Jackson Wiggins, today's starter, on a rehab assignment. Being activated from the development list was Ethan Flanagan. Going to the injured list, infielder Cole Mathis, and he joins Lionel Espinoza, Cade Snell, and Jose Romero on the IL for South Bend right now. We'll take another timeout here on the South Bend Cubs pregame show. When we come back, a check of the Midwest League scoreboard and the scores across the Chicago Cubs organization on Sports Radio WSBT.
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0: on the South Bend Cubs pregame show on Sports Radio WSBT. Almost go time from Fort Wayne in the series finale. The Tin Caps lead the series, taking three of the first five games, including both in Thursday's doubleheader. The Cubs responded with that comeback win, as mentioned, on Friday. Cubs came back from the 5-0 deficit after an inning. And again, it was Fort Wayne really shocking the Cubs last night, 3-2. South Bend led it 2-0 after the sixth inning, after the first five frames of the game all were scoreless. Matthew Boyd pitching on rehab with the Cubs. Four innings, no runs, seven Ks. And then Fort Wayne, they were down to their last six outs at the time, heading to the bottom of the eighth inning. But Fort Wayne scored three runs in the eighth and suddenly turned it back on the Cubs, with South Bend down to their final three outs in the ninth. And again, Clay Edmondson secured the save. Before we take our last time out, let's get you a scoreboard update presented by South Bend International Airport. There have already been three postponements today in the Midwest League. Quite a bit of rain coming in from the Wisconsin and Iowa area. It should not impact us too much today. It's supposed to rain much later in Fort Wayne, although it is cloudy here in the 260 today. Postponed, Wisconsin and Quad Cities. They'll make up that game at another time. Also postponed, Beloit and Cedar Rapids. There's already a makeup for that game on July 18th. And canceled, Dayton and Peoria. They will not see each other the rest of the year. Dayton's already in the playoffs, but that is a lost game already for Peoria. So if they want to make a second half run, that could be a ballgame that plays implications towards the back end of the year. Lake County and Great Lakes about to get started. Lansing and West Michigan in the Battle of the Mitten State at 2 p.m. Cubs organization, 2 o'clock. Chattanooga takes on Knoxville AA. The Myrtle Beach Pelicans face off with the Delmarva Shorebirds at 2:05. And at 2:08, it's the Indianapolis Indians and Iowa Cubs. The Cubs and the Blue Jays postponed from Wrigley today. First pitch between the Cubs and the Tin Caps next on Sports Radio WSBT.
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0: South Bend Cubs baseball is on the air from Parkview Field in downtown Fort Wayne, Indiana. We welcome you on Sports Radio WSBT for the finale, game 6 of 6 between the South Bend Cubs and the Fort Wayne Tin Caps, the Midwest League affiliate of the San Diego Padres. Good afternoon, everybody. It's Brendan King with you in the broadcast booth. The Cubs are hoping

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1: At the bottom of the zone, 0-1. 1:06, the start time on this Father's Day afternoon. Happy Father's Day to all the dads out there. My dad, Tim, and all of those that care for all of us. Here's the 0-1. Hits Kepley. Kane takes an HBP on the right arm, and Kepley will be on base to start the game for a second straight day. He singled yesterday on the game's first pitch against Abraham Parra. Today he gets hit by a pitch. Kepley's fine. He was able to rush up the first baseline. No damage done. And the batter will be Angel Cepeda. A little cool this afternoon in Fort Wayne. It is cloudy, so that brought the temperature down a little bit. We're in the high 60s. Kepley's at first, hit looking over to the plate, and pitches outside to Angel Cepeda. We're just a touch over 70 degrees to start the game, 71. Cepeda with the red batting gloves on either hand. Kepley's got a good lead. The pitch by Hitt runs inside on Cepeda. Now, although Jamie Hitt has already pitched twice against the Cubs this season, Angel Cepeda has yet to see him. Cepeda playing his ninth game with the Cubs. A majority of those were in April. He hit the injured list very early in the year, returned to the Cubs on Thursday. Next delivery, top of the zone, strike call, says Jeff Spisak, our home plate umpire. Dakota Kilgore is working the bases, and the umpiring crew is brought to you by Indiana LASIK Centers. Very calm wind, though, just a gentle breeze out to center. If it was more windy, it'd be colder. The pitch to Cepeda, called a strike, 2-2. Both starts that Jamie Hitt has made against the Cubs, he has allowed 3 runs. He was named the Midwest League Pitcher of the Week in the final week of April. The Cubs saw him in his first start after getting that honor. And Hitt lasted just 2 1/3 innings against South Bend on May 2nd, giving up 3 runs. Strong, stocky left-hander pitches in the dirt, and a good block from the catcher, Carlos Rodriguez, keeping it in front of him. He'll get a brand-new baseball into his red catcher's mitt and toss it back to Hitt. It will be 3-2, and we'll see if Kepley takes off with the next payoff pitch. Different start for Hitt against the Cubs on May 31st, but both outings were at Four Winds Field in South Bend. Hitt worked 6 2/3 innings that day. Kepley dances at first, does not run, and Cepeda strikes out swinging on a changeup. Payoff pitch changeup that Cepeda missed. It vanished beneath his barrel. There's the first out of the game, and it comes via the swinging strikeout for Jamie Hitt. With a man on, it'll be Josiah Hartshorn batting right-handed. But that start for Hitt on May 31st, he had allowed just one run through 6 innings of work. The pitch to Hartshorn is a little high for a ball. And the lone run that came across him at the time was a solo shot by Miguel Useche, who stands on deck. The Tin Caps put Jamie Hitt back on the mound for a 7th inning, and then the Cubs picked up 2 runs off of him. He was not able to complete the 7th. The pitch, fouled back by Hartshorn. Hitt took a no decision that day. Cubs came back from an original 3-0 deficit to win that game. So we'll see what Jamie Hitt has got planned today for South Bend. Hitt, a Magnolia, Texas native, 8th-round pick of the Padres out of Oklahoma last year. Here's the pitch to Hartshorn, and it's scooped to foul territory on the first baseline. It's going to find some seats. Crowd today not nearly as packed as it was last night. There were over 8,000 in the park last night to watch Chicago Cubs rehabbing lefty Matthew Boyd. Boyd put on a show, 4 scoreless. He struck out 7. And the Cubs have another rehabber on the mound today. It will be Jackson Wiggins throwing in the bottom of the first inning. Wiggins not a big leaguer, but he is the top-ranked Cubs pitching prospect down from AAA. Kepley again not running. The pitch is taken outside by Hartshorn, but that time Kepley was showing off the dancing shoes and moving back and forth, teetering and tottering between the first base bag. He got, maybe 15 feet off the base before he decided not to run. And it's 2-2. Short lead this time.

0: looking straight at him. Kepley almost toying with him. Chopper to short, though, could be two. It's going to go 6-4-3 on the double play to end the inning. Hoffman, Verdugo, and Costello turn the double play. Similar inning to the first yesterday, where Kepley reached and then a double play got Kepley at the second base bag. Cubs have now grounded into three double plays over the last 2 days. It's the Cubs nothing and the Tin Caps coming up next against right-hander Jackson Wiggins on Sports Radio WSBT.
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0: Welcome back to the South Bend Cubs. Big right-hander Jackson Wiggins, the top Chicago Cubs pitching prospect, returns to South Bend. He was with the Cubs at the back end of 2024 and also the start of 2025. He was South Bend's opening day starter last season. And last year was a big one for Wiggins. He pitched with South Bend, Knoxville, and Iowa, making it to AAA. Unfortunately for Jackson this year, after beginning the season at AAA, he was injured in the month of April and last pitched with the Arizona Complex League Cubs last week on rehab. And Wiggins is ready to toss his first pitch of the game. It's outside and low for ball one. Wiggins is a wiry, slender right-hander. Even though he's 6'6", 225 pounds, he's lanky and long-legged, but very strong and throws hard. The 1-0. Pulled sharply to third, foul off the chalk. Into the Cub bullpen, and it's 1-1 on Justin DiCricio. Wiggins ranked as the number 3 overall Cub prospect. Always a pleasure to see Jackson. He's a very nice guy. Soft-spoken, quiet, but very cordial. He winds and delivers. A little high for a ball. It's 2-1 on DiCricio. And for Fort Wayne, it will be DiCricio, Verdugo, and Rodriguez due up in the frame. Wiggins pitched just 2 innings in the Arizona Complex League on June 15th. The 2-1 fouled back to the top of the screen, and it's 2-2. The last active game for Wiggins in Iowa was on April 4th. He pitched at Louisville, giving up 4 runs in 4 innings. Opened the year on March 29th, pitching in Des Moines against Columbus. That's it for the year. The 2-2. Hit in the air, foul up the left field line, and we'll do it again. Wiggins helping the Cubs select their uniforms today. The Cubs are rocking their baby blue alternates with the light blue torsos and the cubby blue sleeves. Wiggins pitching with a red belt wrapped around the gray pants. Many Cubs are wearing blue belts. The kick and delivery. Fouled again by DiCricio. Cubs in their blue hats and blue socks, a blue pair of cleats on for Jackson Wiggins, who is tattooed all over his left arm. The right arm does not have the tattoos. Wiggins got the mustache look, as per usual, as well. Working with Miguel Useche as his battery mate. The 2-2. Chopper over the mound, almost hit Wiggins. Up the middle, Madera, the second baseman, fields in and tosses on to first in time. That scorched over the head of Wiggins. It was a bouncer, though, so not a line drive. Leadoff man sent down by Wiggins, and the batter will be Rosman Verdugo. The Cubs defensively have got Jose Escobar in left, Josiah Hartshorn in center. The right fielder is Christian Olivo. Matt Hallback guards third. Angel Cepeda's at short. Madera just made the play at second. Drew Bowser playing first. Battery again of Wiggins and Usecek. Fastball burns the outside corner for a strike from Wiggins. And it's 0-1. 97 on the gun from Jackson. That fastball can rev up to triple digits. A deep breath, and here comes the next pitch. This one is down and away. Rosman Verdugo, he's always got the Mother's Day and Father's Day style accessories. I remember back on Mother's Day when the Cubs saw the tin caps. He was wearing pink batting gloves and using a bright pink bat. Today for Father's Day, as the 1-1 is scooped in the air, slicing towards the right field corner. Olivo is over. In foul ground, he cannot make the play. It drops foul. There's not a lot of foul territory when you get past the bullpens down the foul lines here in Fort Wayne. Maybe a foot and a half worth of foul room as you get to each corner. And Olivo potentially had a play there. We lost sight of him because of the big staircase in the right field corner that levels up one of their party deck areas. You cannot see the right fielder when he gets to that area. But the base umpire, Dakota Kilgore, notioned that the ball dropped foul. It must have hit the sidewall, we would think, up the right field line. More on that Verdugo setup in a moment. The 1-2. Off the outside edge, 2-2. Rosman's got a light blue pair of batting gloves and also a light blue barreled bat. So Mother's Day and Father's Day, he's got all the accessories going. Wiggins on the 2-2. Low for ball three. The tin caps, as they usually do on Sundays, are sporting their brown Padres look-alike alternates. The same type of setup that the Padres have with their brown jerseys, with yellow lettering and numbers and trim. Here's the payoff. Wiggins walks Verdugo. First base runner for Fort Wayne. It comes via the walk. And it will be Carlos Rodriguez, the left-hand hitting catcher, due up. Tin Caps wear brown hats. As usual, they wear their green helmets. They pair that with white pants, brown belt, socks, and all kinds of different color cleats on, the Tin Caps today. Cubs ended their top of the first inning on a double play. Now would be a great time for South Bend to turn one as Rodriguez spits on one low. Jackson Wiggins back with the South Bend Cubs today. The tall Wiggins pitching from the stretch for the first time. And the pitch to Rodriguez. Runner on the move, swing and a miss. Throw to second, Usecek on the money. Tag, they get him. Miguel Usecek. It's a caught stealing. Caught stealing goes 2-6. Cepeda made the grab at second. Slapped the tag on Verdugo, who was caught for the fourth time this year. And wrap away that walk by Wiggins. Accurate throw by Usecek. Boy, both Usecek and Stransky have been terrific this year. Justin Stransky, the Cubs' starting catcher, leading the Midwest League in base runners caught stealing with 23. It's a strike on Rodriguez as he looks at a fastball. And let's see if Wiggins can get out of the frame in territory of his first strikeout. The 1-2. He's going to get it. Breaking ball. Called strike three on a curve. Jackson Wiggins, his first strikeout back with the South Bend Cubs. And it's a paint-the-quarter moment presented by Five Star Painting. More on that when we come back. Scoreless after an inning on Sports Radio WSBT.
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0: 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Third day of the second half. In terms of second half games this week, the Cubs and Tin Caps each have won a singular ball game. Miguel Useche leads off the second inning against Jamie Hitt. The left-hander's first pitch is a strike call. The umpires today are also sporting some light blue. Both Jeff Spisak and Dakota Kilgore in their light blue shirts, which they often wear on warmer days, but with it being Father's Day, even on this cooler Sunday in the middle of June, going with those. Here's a pitch bouncing in the dirt. Miguel Useche now up to 7, actually mark it 5 total base runners caught stealing this year. Owen Ayers, to start the season, had 6 in 7 games. Useche catching, Rosemond Verdugo stealing in the bottom of the first inning. No score in the second. Here comes the pitch from Hitt. Useche hits a dash to right field. It's a base hit on a line drive. Miguel Useche homered off of Jamie Hitt back in the last time that Hitt pitched against the Cubs on May 31st, and he's got an opposite field single. Useche coming into today, batting 299. That, for now, will get him back above 300. Nobody out, second inning, man on. The Cubs have had the leadoff man on base both times. Matt Hallback, the batter, low and inside. Well, hopefully today does not continue to look more like yesterday, because in both the first and second inning last night, South Bend put the leadoff man on, but each inning resulted in a double play following. Cubs did hit into a double play to end the top of the first. Try to avoid one here. Useche leads the pitch. Hallback hits it to third, under the backhand mitt of DeCresio. DeCresio tried to glove it on one knee. Useche is going to round second and race to third and get there safely. Hard hit, smash to third. DeCresio, he just did not get in front of it. He tried to backhand it, and we'll see how that scores. Either way, Matt Hallback will be safe at first. Useche goes all the way to third. DeCresio, he should have gotten in front of that baseball, and he tried to backhand it. And it just, again, scorched under the mitt. That went down as a base hit. It's a single for Matt Hallback. And Jamie Hitt pitching in a jam. Both starts this season. That hit has pitched against the Cubs. He has allowed 3 runs in each. Jose Escobar trying to do damage lefty to lefty. Here comes the pitch. Escobar looks at a strike. There's some Padre-style catcher's gear on the Fort Wayne catcher, Carlos Rodriguez. We mentioned the Tin Caps are sporting those brown alternates. He's got some gold catcher's gear matching the numbers on the front and back of the jersey. Hit to the plate. Escobar hits it to second. It'll be a double play, but it will drive in a run. Actually, the tag at first is going to be in time. High throw from the shortstop, Hoffman. And it is a double play, but a run scores. It's going to go 4-6-3. No RBI for Escobar. The Cubs have grounded into a double play in both the first and second innings on back-to-back days. Of course, this scores a run. But again, nearly a mistake by the shortstop, Hoffman, who threw high to first base. The throw was brought down by Jack Costello, and the tag was applied on Escobar. So 1-0 Cubs. Here is Drew Bowser, and a pitch is taken high. But South Bend certainly wishing they could have come up with a base hit there. There's suddenly 2 outs after a good start to the inning rally-wise. Useche scores the run. Cubs in front first. Lefty to righty. Bowser batting with a 210 average. And he rips one back for a strike. It's 1-1. Base is now empty after the twin killing. Bowser has got the light blue batting gloves and a baby blue arm sleeve as well. The kick and fire. Off-speed pitch, off the outside edge. 2-1. So as mentioned at the start of the inning, if the Cubs can win today, they'll take 2 of 3 second-half games. They would also split the entire six-game series. The 2-1. Fastball is outside. 3-1. It's been an interesting season series played between these two this year, with the Tin Caps taking 5 of 6 games away from the Cubs in the first series played between these two. That was in late April and early May. The 3-1. Fouled back for a strike. It's 3-2. In mid-May, the Cubs got the Tin Caps back, also taking 5 of 6 games. If not for an improbable comeback win by Fort Wayne on May 29th, where they came back from a 7-0 deficit, South Bend would have swept that series. Here comes the payoff delivery. Bowser spoils another one foul. And after each team had 5 wins out of 6 games in the prior two series, it would make a whole lot of sense if they call it a series split this week in the 18th and final regular season game today between these two. Another payoff by hit in a long battle. Bowser's going to walk. Bowser wins that long battle. It's the first walk by hit. He hit Kane Kepley with a pitch to start the game. 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The Cubs got the run on the 4-6-3 double play. Useche scored from third. No RBI for Escobar. And with Bowser at first, it's Madera. Lefty to lefty. Madera hits a ball past the diving third baseman DeCricio, opposite way in the left field. Base in Alex Madera. On the first pitch he sees today, he immediately extends his consecutive games on base streak up to 8 in a row. So here is a little two-out rally now, with South Bend starting the inning with runners at the corners. They grounded into the double play. That really took the air out of the inning offensively until the two-out walk by Bowser. And now the two-out single by Madera. And now Christian Olivo is due. Olivo, who has played a crucial role for the Cubs this season, went just 1 for 18 in the series against Peoria last week. He is 0 for 13 this week. Olivo is in a bit of a rut, but a base hit here would not only give the Cubs a multi-run lead, it could get Olivo back to his usual positioning. Olivo's average down to 215, and he takes a pitch low. Olivo was batting in the 100s for a good majority of the first month and a half, and then he just absolutely got scorching hot in mid-May, bringing the average to about 250. Lefty to righty, Jamie hit in the battle, the pitch. Three-quarter cut and a miss at a ball low by Olivo. He chased it on a changeup, and it's 1-1. Olivo with 5 home runs in 60 games. He had just 3 last year with Myrtle Beach in 92 games. 31 RBIs for Olivo. He's the number 9 Cubs hitter, Kane Kepley on deck. Hit a look around the base pass. Runners at first and second. Olivo takes his outside corner strike. Raise the outside black on that sinking fastball. And it's 1-2. We'll be set for the 1-2 delivery. And here it comes. In the dirt, Olivo did not bite on that one. And it's 2-2. Deuces wild, 2 balls, 2 strikes, 2 outs. The southpaw hit, back to work. Olivo chops the ball right side, backhanded by Costello. He's going to throw to second as he was about halfway between the first and second base bags at the time of fielding it. Way off the foul line. He did get the force of Madeira at second base. Force out goes 4-6, and the Cubs leave two men on. But they do get a run and score first in the ballgame. It's 1-0 as Useche scores on that double play grounded into by Escobar. In the second, it's 1-0 South Bend. Jackson Wiggins back to the mound next on Sports Radio WSBT.
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0: We are going to have power against power to open up the bottom of the second inning. Jackson Wiggins, the hard-throwing top Chicago Cubs pitching prospect, will go against Power Alley for Fort Wayne. McCoy, Cunningham, Costello. 31 combined home runs between those three as Alex McCoy takes a pitch high. Like many on the Fort Wayne roster, Alex McCoy using a baby blue all-barreled bat for Father's Day. He's got blue batting gloves and light blue tape wrapped around the wrists. A 1-0. Swing and a miss at some high heat. 1-1 on McCoy. It's the middle of the Fort Wayne order with South Bend up 1-0. Cubs picked up the run as a run scored on a double play in the top of the second. Wiggins winds and pitches. McCoy looks at a fastball way high, 96 miles per hour. It's 2-1. And the crowd not nearly as big as it was yesterday, but a lot of fans hanging out in the outfield areas, grassy hills. They've got some stone steps out in right center near the batter's eye. McCoy clubs this one deep center. It's going to be towards the batter's eye, and it's going to leave the yard. Alex McCoy with his 12th home run of the campaign, fourth against South Bend. And it evens the game at one each. Long home run, Alex McCoy. What a 113 off the bat, 453 feet. Whew. That's pretty much the same area where Brennan Davis hit a home run on rehab with the Cubs a couple of years ago, just to the left of the batter's eye. Straightaway center, 400 feet away here in Fort Wayne. Jake Cunningham has 15 home runs, and he takes the ball low. For Wiggins, this is his fourth career appearance against the Tin Caps. The 1-0, taking a little high, ball two. Wiggins pitched twice against Fort Wayne in 2024. Each start had a big personal accolade for Wiggins. He earned his first career win against the Tin Caps on August 10th, 2024 at Four Winds Field. Strike call on Cunningham, it's 2-1. Pitching in this ballpark on September 7th, 2024 to end the season, Wiggins struck out a career high 9 batters. That still stands as his career high. The 2-1. Cunningham lifts a drive to right. Ballpark's going to contain this one. Hartshorn is over in center, but it will be the right fielder Olivo to squeeze it. Out number one. Last May, on May 8th, 2025, Wiggins saw the Tin Caps in his only appearance versus Fort Wayne that season. And it was also a career accolade start. 7 innings for Wiggins, the most he has ever gone. He gave up a run, walked none, struck out 7. So every start for Wiggins has featured some kind of career accomplishment. Breaking ball is away for ball one. Today, though, it's a solo home run by McCoy to even things at 1 each. And the Cubs leaving 2 men on to end the top of the second inning. Stings now, knowing what happened. Fastball strike to Jack Costello, who has also got the light blue bat. Zach Evans on deck the same. Although there's a differentiating blue between the bats of Costello and Evans, the pitch taken high. Evans is literally sky blue. Zach Evans' bat on deck is more of like a, it's almost like the variation of a hot pink, a hot blue, if you will. The 2-1. Swing and a miss, chasing an off-speed delivery low was Costello. And it's 2-2. Jack Costello has hit 6 home runs. And we have mentioned it throughout the weekend and week. Costello had the game-winning hit in game one of Thursday's doubleheader. The 2-2 pitch, low and away. Costello has really hurt the Cubs this season despite really struggling in the month of June. At one point this week, Costello's June batting average was 121. It's now at 148. The payoff. Chopper back to the mound under Wiggins. Charged by the second baseman Madera. On the run, he'll throw to first and get him in time. Wiggins has had a couple of comebackers. One earlier grazed over his head. That one went by the blue shoe tops. And Madera, sure-handedly as usual, making the play. Wrap up the point, though. Costello's really hurt the Cubs this week. So to get him there feels big. Second out of the second inning. It's 1-1. Back to a tie game after the home run by McCoy to start the frame. It's now Evans and his much brighter blue bat taking a pitch in the dirt for ball one. Base is clear. Wiggins, the long-legged right-hander, on rehab with the Cubs today. Comes back with a fastball in there at 95. Ball and a strike on Zach Evans, batting 247. Playing his 55th game of the campaign. Evans in the series is 4-for-14. The pitch. Nubbed foul to the right side on deck circle where Wyatt Hoffman standing on deck picks it up. It is 1-2. Wiggins gets his sign from Useche and brings it. Swing and a miss, strike 3. Wiggins has ended both of his innings today with a strikeout. That's the first one of the swinging variety, a strikeout presented by United Federal Credit Union. Thanks to United FCU, who donates $5 for that strikeout to the Food Bank of Northern Indiana. Done with 2, the Tin Caps tie it on the solo home run by Alex McCoy. 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
0: Heading to the top of the third, it's the top of the Cubs lineup due up against Jamie Hitt. The Cubs picking up a run in the second. That was answered by a tin cap talent. Solo homer by Alex McCoy. Tank Kepley leads off the frame. Kepley was hit by a pitch to lead off the game. And he swings and lines a ball over the leaping second baseman Verdugo as that ball gallops into right center. Kane Kepley's got another base hit. With the hit by pitch earlier, he already extended his on-base streak. But now he matches that with a four-game hit streak. Kepley with three hits in the game last night. He also had two hits back in the game on Friday. Kane Kepley getting hot again after Kane had a little bit of a struggle filled last couple weeks in terms of hitting the ball. Guy's always reaching base. But he's starting to pick up the base knocks again. Angel Cepeda, the batter, with Kepley again causing all kinds of torment. Pickoff throw to first, and Kane's going to be out. Kepley aggressively dancing at the first base bag. Jamie hit a quick pickoff toss. Matthew Boyd picked off a tin cap yesterday from the left side, and Kepley is tagged out by Costello here as he rolled back into the base. So take away the leadoff single. Pickoff goes 1-3. Angel Cepeda the batter. And he will take a strike. How nasty was Matthew Boyd's pickoff move yesterday? He had a great one. That's a pretty good one from Hitt. Kepley just danced a little bit too far off the first base bag, though, to get back comfortably. The pitch. Changeup is cut through and missed. It was a changeup that struck out Angel Cepeda back in the first inning. And he's facing two strikes here. Jamie Hitt with long blonde hair flowing out the back of the brown cap. He's also got some blonde facial hair as well. The 0-2 in the dirt for a ball. We're in the top of the third inning. It's a 1-1 tie, series finale. Off day tomorrow. Cubby Corner comes up tomorrow night at 7 o'clock with myself and Tyler Reedy. And back home Tuesday night, 7:05. Cubs and the Quad Cities River Bandits, first of six. Here comes the kick and the 1-2. Swing and a miss, strike three. It's a high fastball that K's Cepeda this time. A lot of the Cubs' innings the last couple nights have looked a lot like this. Early momentum, but either a double play or a pickoff or something along those lines really takes the air out of the inning. Hartshorn batting right-handed against the lefty hit. The pitch. Josiah takes a strike. Hartshorn grounded into the 6-4-3 double play to end the first. Cubs one, tin caps one. Two away, bases clear. Jamie Hitt agrees to a sign. The lefty tosses. Fouled away to the right by Hartshorn, and it's 0-2. We are currently the only active Chicago Cubs organization game being played. With the Cubs and the Blue Jays postponed today, it is just us and the tin caps going right now in the Cubs order. The next pitch. Way high for a ball. 1-2 on Josiah Hartshorn. And we are only one of two Midwest League games going right now. There have been three Midwest League games either postponed or canceled already today. All kinds of weather towards Iowa and Wisconsin. Hartshorn spoils a pitch. Foul. It's a changeup that he went after outside. Caught a piece. It's 1-2. Postponed. Wisconsin and Quad Cities will not play. Beloit and Cedar Rapids, their makeup will be on July 18th in a postponement today. Canceled, Dayton and Peoria, though they will not see each other the rest of the year. Dayton, the first half champ in the East. Another 1-2. Hartshorn fouls it again. Well, this is a fun matchup. A polished college arm in Jamie Hitt out of Oklahoma going against the high school draftee Hartshorn. Quite the age gap, but Hartshorn, he has made some college arms look funny this year since he came up from low A. Hitt tries to get him again. 1-2. Up and away. Missed for a ball. Cloudy day, a little cool. The lights are on, though, here in Fort Wayne. It was gorgeous. Sunny and 75 last night. Jamie hit off the third base edge of the slab. Kicks and fires again. And the dirt scraping the dust on a curveball for ball three. This has been a well-executed plate appearance so far by Hartshorn. Let's see if he gets something to drive 3-2 with two down and nobody on. Miguel Useche on deck, who singled off of hit his first time. Useche also has a home run this year against Jamie Hitt. See if Hartshorn can get on. The kick and pitch. Swing and a miss, strike three, and it's the hit changeup that again K's a Cub. He's got three strikeouts through three innings. And in a 1-1 tie between the Cubs and the Tin Caps, it's Fort Wayne coming up next again against Jackson Wiggins, the top Chicago Cubs pitching prospect on the mound today for South Bend on Rehab. We'll come back next on Sports Radio WSBT.
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0: Wiggins begins his third inning of work, and after Jackson pitched just two innings in his prior rehab start in the Arizona Complex League, I had the feeling he would finish up with about three innings worth of work, and that seems to be right on target. Kenton Egbert is pitching in the Cubs bullpen, warming up as we speak. First pitch of the third is taken high by Wyatt Hoffman. On this Father's Day, Wiggins winds and pitches, and Hoffman takes a check swing and a miss. At the next offering on a Wiggins slider, it's 1-1. Hoffman, of course, the son of Hall of Fame MLB closer Trevor Hoffman. Wyatt is playing on rehab, minor league rehab, just as Jackson Wiggins is, with the Tin Caps this week. The 1-1. Chased at and missed low by Hoffman, and it's 1-2. Hoffman is 0-10 in three games. He does have a walk in that time. Spent all of last season with AA San Antonio in the Padres system. He was a Tin Cap in 2022 and 2024. The 1-2. Bounced in for a ball, and it's 2-2. Hoffman, Wells, DeCricio due up for Fort Wayne, and do not discount the 9 spot held by Cason Wells. He's one of the most dangerous contact men in the Midwest League. Has had a big series, including the tying hit in the 8th inning last night. The 2-2 is tomahawked on a pop fly to first. Foul territory, Bowser near the sidewall, runs out of room. Wiggins with two strikeouts. And so far through two innings, he's had to throw 40 pitches. So he's had to work a little bit. Gave up the game tying homer to Alex McCoy to start the second inning. And the big-bodied right-hander is back to delivering the 2-2. Missed a little high on some heat. 96 miles per hour on the four-seam fastball. It's 3-2. And again, Kenton Egbert warming in that Cub bullpen. Ideally, Wiggins can finish off the third, but a long at-bat here to Hoffman, and he has walked the leadoff man. Wyatt Hoffman walks to begin the third. Second walk for Jackson Wiggins. The last time he walked a Tin Cap, that Fort Wayne player, Rosman Verdugo, was subsequently caught stealing by Miguel Useche. Now, Wyatt Hoffman, he has struggled with the bat in his career, but he is a terrific base runner and also an outstanding defender. So we'll see what the Tin Caps want to do with one of their better base runners on and arguably their best contact man at the plate in Wells. Third baseman is in. Wells will take a fastball strike. 1-1 game. New set of signs from Fort Wayne third base coach Luis Mendez. Righty to lefty, Cason Wells with the game-tying hit yesterday in the eighth. Pickoff throw to first. Spiraling back into the bag at first is Hoffman safely. We saw Kane Kepley picked off the first base bag last inning. Wiggins nearly got him there as Bowser slapped the tag on Hoffman quickly. Very good lead for Hoffman. 7 feet off the bag, not running. Wells will look at an off-speed delivery that is outside. 1-1 on Wells. One of just two lefties in the Fort Wayne lineup today. Cason Wells, batting 297. Wiggins looks at first. Now to the plate. Hoffman takes off. Actually, a foul tip at the plate. Hoffman stopped in his tracks as soon as that ball was foul tipped. It was a stop and go, or opposite, go and stop for Wyatt Hoffman. And now two strikes on Wells. Bowser holds the runner. Wells swaying the arms, or Hoffman swaying the arms back and forth at first. Wiggins, a long pause, pitch clock at 5, and now to the plate. A breaking pitch and a slow curveball is taken just high by Wells. 77 miles per hour on the curve by Wiggins. And Jackson, of course, he can rev it up to triple digits with that fastball. That 77 mile per hour curve is quite the difference. It's now 2-2. And here it comes. Low and inside, ball 3. So Wiggins, he could be pitching his way out of the game due to these laborious at-bats to both Hoffman and Wells at the bottom of the order. It's the leadoff man, DeCrisio, on deck. Jackson Wiggins on rehab, only in his fourth official outing of the season. And the payoff delivered to Wells. Swinging a line drive back to the screen. We'll do it again. Wiggins challenged him with his best fastball, came in at 97. Wells just catching a piece. Wells also choking up on the bat a little bit from the left side. He is a terrific contact hitter. Chess match between Wiggins and Wells. Who's going to win it? Pickoff throw again to first. Hoffman back sliding easier this time. That is the second disengagement of the plate appearance. So if Wiggins throws over one last time in this at-bat to Wells and does not get Wyatt Hoffman, Hoffman would be awarded second base, and he takes a bigger lead now. Wiggins into his motion for the payoff. Runner on the move. Swing and a miss. Throw to second, Useche. Tag in time. It's a strike him out, throw him out. Double play for the Cubs. The second straight day they've done that. Justin Stransky did the same yesterday, and it's Miguel Useche today. Second time this afternoon, he has caught a base runner stealing, and it's a double play for the Cubs. Double plays by South Bend, presented by the Central Midwest Carpenters. For over 120 years, hard work builds opportunity with the Central Midwest Carpenters Union. To start saying, I built that, visit carpenters.com. Daniel Wasinger will walk to the mound. That will be it for Wiggins. The long at-bats to Hoffman and Wells to start the inning officially knock Jackson out of the game. Wiggins throws 49 pitches, 27 strikes, but he will leave with the bases clear thanks to the strikeout presented by United Federal Credit Union, and then the caught stealing by Hoffman, the double play presented by the Central Midwest Carpenters. Caught stealing, by the way, went 2-6. Kenton Egbert into the game next. We'll come back. It's 1-1 in the third on Sports Radio WSBT.
17: 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I'm Claire Hatt from Jennings County High School.
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19: 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This is your IHSAA.

0: 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Kenton Egbert is the new Cubs pitcher. Egbert's responsibility is to get the final out of this third inning with the bases empty. Egbert with the big leg kick pitches a strike to the right-handed DeCriccio, 0-1. Jackson Wiggins wraps up after 2 2/3 innings. Wiggins with 3 strikeouts, a singular K in each inning. He ended both the first and second with a strikeout, and the final man he faced, he also K'd. The 0-1. A drive to left center. Trouble. Backing to the fence is Escobar and Hartshorn at the wall. It's off the base of the fence. The relay toss into Cepeda. It will be a double for DeCriccio. And the first man that Egbert goes against, a double, is mashed with two down. Is that Escobar in left, or is that Justin Stransky? I don't believe that's Jose Escobar in left field. How about you? That might be Justin Stransky, the Cubs catcher. Here's a swing and a line drive to short. Backhanded on the ground, Cepeda. He does have to throw to first. It was not caught, and that ends the inning. I don't believe, again, that's Jose Escobar in left field. I think that's Justin Stransky, the Cub backup catcher. We'll do some detail on that, and we'll come back. Either way, it's a 1-1 tie after three innings. We'll go to the fourth on Sports Radio WSBT.
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0: It's a tie game at one between the South Bend Cubs and the Fort Wayne Tin Caps, and officially Justin Stransky, the Cubs catcher, is playing left field. So Jose Escobar, not sure when it would have happened, but had to leave the game due to some reason or another. Miguel Useche will lead off the top of the fourth against Jamie Hitz. The first pitch is hit in the air to left center. Tracking is Wells, just in front of the warning track. He'll squeeze it for out number one. Useche singled off of hit to start the second inning. Flies out here to center, and the batter will be Matt Hallback. Jackson Wiggins just wrapped up his rehab start. Again, 2 2/3 innings for Wiggins. He did pitch just two innings on June 15th in the Arizona Complex League. So Wiggins, that arm will continue to be extended as he gets more comfortable and stronger. Justin Stransky, by the way, has never played anywhere but catcher in his pro career. So it's an adventure today. Matt Hallback looks at a pitch down and away. Jamie Hitt gave up a leadoff single to Kane Kepley to start the third. Kane was then picked off at third base, and Hitt subsequently struck out the next two. So South Bend trying to put together a longer rally against Hitt. Next pitch, tails outside on a change. Check swing, no swing, says the base umpire Kilgore. So Justin Stransky is on deck. He will hit for Escobar. And again, pencil him in his first career game in the outfield. The Cubs, unfortunately, from a roster perspective, are pretty thin right now, with Cole Mathis being put on the injured list today. Hallback clubs a grounder to first. Costello has got it. Race to the bag. Flip to the pitchers in time to beat Hallback. And we'll go 3-1. So off the bench available today, the Cubs have Stransky, Dylan Granadillo, and Ty Southazine. And it's a scheduled off day for Ty with how much he plays. So Justin Stransky batting. Stransky playing last night's game. He caught for Matthew Boyd. Justin went 0 for 3. And here's the pitch. Stransky rolls it over the mound softly to second. Verdugo has got it. Sidearm throw to first is in time, and that's the inning. A 1-1 tie, not a whole lot of offense so far in this one. Both teams with a singular run in the second inning. We'll go to the bottom of the fourth. Kenton Egbert starts his first fresh inning next on Sports Radio WSBT.
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0: Heading to the bottom of the fourth inning, it's the first fresh frame for Kenton Egbert, who came in with 2 outs in the third. Let's see if Egbert can help the Cubs keep this game tied. It is the heart of the order coming up for Fort Wayne. Rodriguez, McCoy, and Cunningham. Egbert wearing the pants high per usual, showing off the blue socks. The pitch is a strike call on Carlos Rodriguez. Rodriguez, one of the 3 strikeout victims of Cubs starter Jackson Wiggins in his rehab start. Next pitch tails outside from Egbert. Again, Justin Stransky is playing left field in for Jose Escobar. Don't know exactly what happened with Jose, but hopefully he's okay. Here comes the 1-1. Big curveball is a strike on the outside corner. To the lefty, and it's 1-2. So Stransky, for the first time in his career, we'll have to ask him if he's ever played the outfield. How about Cubs catchers and how multi-versatile they are? Miguel Useche plays all over. He's catching today. The 1-2. Low and outside on a change.

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1: At Father's Day, light blue bat. It's already got a homer on it, and a fastball is taken for a strike. McCoy with now 12 home runs on the campaign. Four of them are against South Bend. He has two this week. Egbert steps back, deals. Broken bat flare to shallow right. Olivo on his way in. Madera is out. It's a Texas Leaguer single. That bat is sacrificed on this Father's Day, but McCoy has a home run and a single with it, so I'm sure he'll keep the barrel. That bat sawed in half. It's a one-out single for McCoy, and it will be Cunningham with the go-ahead run on. Cunningham flew out to right in his only at-bat of the game. That was against Wiggins. Egbert from the stretch with McCoy held at first by Bowser. Cunningham dashes it foul to the left. Madera, the second baseman, playing directly up the middle against Cunningham, who checks his swing. They appeal, and he went around, says the base umpire, Dakota Kilgore. It is 0-2. Alex Madera has consistently been in that spot this week. It's as far as you can go with these shifting rules. Gotta have two men on each side of the infield. The pitch. Swing and a miss, strike three. Egbert with his second K of the inning. He has struck out Cunningham with a 91-mile-per-hour fastball. United Federal Credit Union sponsors the strikeout. Thanks to United FCU, who donates $5 for that strikeout to the Food Bank of Northern Indiana. Two outs now in the bottom of the fourth. Cubs 1, King Caps 1 in this finale Sunday on Father's Day. McCoy's at first, Costello the batter, taking outside. Both the Knoxville Smokies and the Myrtle Beach Pelicans have joined us in game action today. Their game's just getting started. But in the top of the first, it's a quick run for the Chattanooga Lookouts after the Smokies clinched the first half last night. Congrats to the Smokes. So how about both High A South Bend and Double A Knoxville heading to the postseason as a strike is delivered to Costello. Brooks Capel on the mound today for the Smokes. 1-0 Chattanooga, though, in the first, as we take a quick look at South Bend International Airport's out-of-town scoreboard update. The set by Egbert and the pitch. Low and away, ball two. Myrtle Beach just started in Delmarva. Delayed today to start from Des Moines. The Iowa Cubs and the Indianapolis Indians have not started on time. Jordan Wicks, the scheduled starter for the I-Cubs. The next offering, rounded foul into the Cubs' dugout. Knocked the hat off of Cohen Moreno. Cohen was hanging at the top step of the dugout. He dodged it, and the hat fell off. 2-2. Cubs 1, Tin Caps 1 on an overcast, cloudy day in Fort Wayne. About 70 degrees, a little cooler today. Egbert, the 2-2. Hits Costello. Costello hit by a pitch. And Fort Wayne will continue this possible two-out rally. It will be Zach Evans with runners at first and second in a tie game at 1. Fort Wayne has the go-ahead run in scoring position. Evans will come up. The tall infielder, Zach Evans, DHing today for Fort Wayne. He struck out against Wiggins to end the second inning. Egbert pitches to him, low and outside on a sweeper. It's 1-0.

0: Bowser playing off the bag at first. The next pitch is wrapped on the ground to third to a charging Hallback. He'll throw to second for the force, and that will end the frame. Hallback also could have tagged McCoy. McCoy was standing right in front of him at the time Matt scooped it, but his momentum was taking him to second. There were a lot of ways to get the job done. Hallback did it. 5-4 on the fielder's choice, and we will head to the fifth inning. Good job by Kenton Egbert. Fort Wayne leaves the go-ahead run in scoring position. To the fifth, Cubs 1, Tin Caps 1 on Sports Radio WSBT.
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0: Happy Father's Day. We go to the fifth inning in this Sunday series finale between South Bend and Fort Wayne. The 18th and final regular season game played between the two Hoosier State rivals. Drew Bowser leads off the fifth and punches a ball foul for a strike. Ketson Egbert has tossed an inning and a third of shutout ball, and the Cubs bullpen is back to throwing. Ethan Flanagan with a baseball in the Cubs bullpen. Good to see Flanagan back active. He was activated off of the development list today. He's likely to pitch the next frame. Here's the 0-1. Taken outside by Bowser. It's 1-1. Cubs are hoping to give Flanagan and Egbert the lead. Jackson Wiggins started. The Cubs' top pitching prospect on rehab with South Bend today. Pitched 2 2/3 innings. Three strikeouts for Bowser. The 1-1. Fouled away. Wiggins, I should say. Bowser walked in the second inning. Wiggins gave up just a hit. It was the run that he allowed as well, and the solo shot by Alex McCoy. Two strikes now on Drew. And the 1-2. Sliced the opposite way down the right field line into their party deck area in the right field corner. They have the same setup in both the left and right field corner. The short porch in right here at Parkview Field, 318 feet to the pole, but a very tall wall in right field. 336 to the left field pole, 400 feet to straightaway center. And Jamie hit, kicks for the 1-2. Bowser checks, did he go? He did not. 2-2. You really gotta crush one to get it out here past the power alleys in left center and right center. Both home run porches very accessible, though, here in Fort Wayne. Two balls, two strikes. And the pitch on the way. Up and away to Drew, 3-2. We'll be set for the payoff. Bowser chokes up on the bat a little bit and takes ball four. Bowser has walked both times against hit. 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Leadoff man aboard. It's the fourth time today the Cubs have had the leadoff man on. Only once have they come around to score. It will be Madera, who socked a base hit past the diving DeCrisio at third. His first trip up, extending his consecutive games on base streak up to 8 in a row. Madera looked at a fastball strike. Lefty to lefty, Jamie hit in his third start against the Cubs this season. About to fire his 60th pitch. Short lead at first for Bowser. Here it is. Madera clubs it foul for strike two. Alex now batting 316 after his single in the second inning. Facing two strikes. Here it comes. Low and outside. And gobbled out of the dirt by the catcher Rodriguez with that bright red catcher's mitt. Rodriguez has got all the color palettes going with that gold catcher's gear and the brown jerseys Fort Wayne is sporting. He's even got some colorful shoes on. Some light blue and pink in those cleats. Madera wearing his gray pants wrapped around the knees. Cubs-style blue socks being shown. Red, white, and blue cleats. Hit sets for the 1-2, and from the stretch, delivers. Madera strikes out swinging. It was a sinking fastball around the letters that got Madera. Missed the barrel. First out of the fifth, it'll be Olivo, who's trying to get off the schneid. Christian is hitless in the series. Now would be a great time for that first knock, or just continue the rally chance any way you can. With Bowser at first, Olivo slices a drive up the right field line. This is going to sink down and be foul. Olivo just missed what would have been extra bases, depending on the bounce that would have taken. Bowser could have scored all the way from first. We saw a crazy bounce a couple of nights ago where Cason Wells on Friday night in the first inning had an inside-the-park home run. He jammed a drive off the tall portion of the wall in right. It took a friendly Fort Wayne bounce, and Wells, who runs well, got around all the bases. The pitch to Olivo. Smacked to right again. Slicing over, but Cunningham is going to have room to make the play. That's the best ball hit all week by Olivo. That's what happens when you're struggling sometimes. You finally get good wood on a baseball, and it's straight at Cunningham on a smack line drive. Bowser will lead it first for Kane Kepley. Kepley with a base hit and a hit by pitch against hit as he takes a strike. Kane working on what is a now four-game hit streak. And he's trying for another one off of Jamie Hitt. That's H-I-T-T. The Fort Wayne starter spells his last name that way. Bowser with a better lead this time. Hitt already has a pickoff. He caught Kane Kepley at first base back in the third. The pitch. Kane looks at a pitch in the dirt. Did not even bother trying to go after it. It's 1-1. Ethan Flanagan again warming in the Cub bullpen. Tie game at 1 between South Bend and Fort Wayne. All scoring in the second inning today. Costello holds the runner. The pitch. Hit back towards us. Foul. And it's 1-2. Cubs in their light blue jerseys, umpires wearing their light blue shirts, all kinds of tin caps, even though they're wearing brown today. They're using the Father's Day baby blue bats. The 1-2 delivery. Kepley drives the ball opposite field, left field. McCoy is back to the fence. He's at the wall. He can't make the play. Banging off the wall. Bowser's going to score all the way from first on an opposite field double by Kane Kepley. Kane is red hot, and it's 2-1 Cubs. Double for the Cubs, presented by the Ironworkers Local 292. That ball ricocheted off the tall portion of the wall in left center. There's a lot of indentations and crevices in the wall. As you go around the outfield here in Fort Wayne, the wall, probably about 15 feet high there. If that ball was hit, maybe 5 feet to the left, it's a home run for Kepley. But the Cubs will take it. Double for Kane, 2-1. Kepley has been on base in three straight plate appearances today. And let's see if Angel Cepeda can keep this going. It's Kepley at second. Second baseman Verdugo close to the bag. Cepeda chops the ball to short, should end the inning. Scooped up by Hoffman. Strong throw to first is in time, but the Cubs take the lead. Double by Kepley. His 34th RBI of the campaign. It scores Bowser. And in the fifth, the Cubs take a 2-1 lead. Ethan Flanagan will make his return from the development list next on Sports Radio WSBT.
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0: 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Welcome back to the active roster, Ethan Flanagan. Ethan has been on the development list since May 24th, makes his return on June 21st, and he pitches inside for ball one. Flanagan, who had pitched in eight games, including three starts with the Cubs, last outing at West Michigan on May 21st, he made the start, allowing just an unearned run in four innings. The tall left-hander from California kicks and fires. Low for a ball. Flanagan pitching in relief. Jackson Wiggins the start, 2 2/3 innings. Kenton Egbert went the last inning and a third of shutout baseball. Kenton was very good. And now it's Flanagan. Wyatt Hoffman up first. Couple California natives going at it here. And a ball is belted to left. Over is Stransky, and it's over his head to the wall. Fielded by Stransky, Wyatt Hoffman's got his first base hit of the series. He was 0 for 11 to that point. It's a double, and the tying run is immediately in scoring position. Flanagan will go lefty to lefty against Case and Wells. Tough out here. Wells bunts and pops it foul behind the plate for a strike. Normally Wells is a very good bunter, but he just tried to bunt an Ethan Flanagan slider that went towards the outside portion of the plate. Tough pitch to get down. Flanagan's arsenal features a fastball, slider, curve, and a changeup. Wells bunts again to the left of the mound, picked up by Flanagan. Turns, spins, throws to first in time. Madera covering the bag with Bowser needing to charge the bunt. That was good backup by Madera. We have seen the Tin Cats being very willing to bunt this week. Johnny Matthews putting down the bunt sign. Wells bunts over Hoffman. He's at third, and the tying run is 90 feet away. And the top of the Tin Cat order will try and knock in Hoffman. Infield will come in. Madera, the second baseman, shaded closer to the bag up the middle. There's a big gap between Bowser and Madera with DeCricio batting, and he chops it foul. Cubs just took the 2-1 lead. It's in danger of being tied again. Also shifted towards left center is the center fielder Hartshorn. Pitch by Flanagan is high. Flanagan, a tall southpaw, 6'3", 205 pounds, 24 years old. Flanagan drafted in the 17th round by Chicago back in 2023 out of UCLA. The kick and the 1-1. DeCricio pops it foul. Sack fly would do the job here for Fort Wayne. And knowing you got Justin Stransky in left field, no disrespect to Justin at all, but he has never played the outfield before. But imagine any ball hit to left, Fort Wayne would test Justin's arm, even though he does have a good arm as a catcher. 1-2, the pitch. In the dirt for a ball and blocked out of the ground by Usecha. Next pitch by Flanagan. Pop back towards us. Foul into the seats. Lefty to righty. DeCricio batting. The pitch. Skied foul out of play. Top of the Tin Cap lineup, 2-1 South Bend. Wyatt Hoffman's at third after doubling to start the inning. Cloudy skies above the yard, overcast day, cooler at about 70 degrees. Flanagan pitches off the third base side. Brings it. A little looper hit to second. Madera makes the catch just adjacent to the bag at second. As mentioned, Madera was shifting in that area, and he was able to get under it quickly on that little pop. DeCriccio fouls to knock in Hoffman. It's up to Verdugo to try and get it done. Cubs lead 2-1, trying to hang in there with the tying run 90 feet away. We're playing in the bottom of the fifth. Flanagan in search of that scoreless inning. It's Verdugo against the lefty. First pitch. Up and away, ball one. The set by Flanagan, the pitch. Hit on the ground to short. Cepeda gobbles it up. Throw to first in time. Flanagan gets out of the inning with no damage after the leadoff double. Fort Wayne strands Hoffman at third. Good work by Flanagan in his first inning in about a month. We're done with five. It remains 2-1 Cubs on Sports Radio WSBT.
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0: 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Cubs remain in front 2-1, but the Cubs can use some insurance runs. After Fort Wayne left the tying tally at third, in the last inning, Josiah Hartshorn leads the heart of the order to the plate against Jamie Hitz. Sixth inning for Hitz. And Hartshorn sends a liner to right. Cunningham moves back towards the wall and makes the catch just as his white cleats hit the track. Hartshorn hit it hard, but Cunningham able to come up with it. A couple of hard hit balls to right over the last couple of innings. Olivo had a similar drive that was corralled by Cunningham. For the first time, the Fort Wayne bullpen is going to start to throw. That is lefty Ryan Auk. Jamie Hitt pitched into the seventh inning the last time he faced the Cubs in late May, and Sal Benn knocked him out of the game in that frame. He had worked six innings of one-run ball. That day, the only run that came in against Hitt to that point was a solo homer by Miguel Useche, who takes the ball here. Useche is 1-for-2 against Hitt. There are a little more darker type clouds moving into the area. A number of storms canceled and postponed games across the West Division in the Midwest League today. Next to Useche is a strike. Peoria and Dayton were canceled in Central Illinois. Postponed Quad Cities in Wisconsin. We'll see the River Bandits starting Tuesday. Cedar Rapids and Beloit were also postponed. Playing in the top half of the sixth inning. 2-1 Cubs. The next delivery. Cut and a miss. 1-2. Jamie hit with his 74th pitch of the ballgame. Useche chops it to third, right on the line. Fielding is DeCrisio. Needs an accurate throw to first, and it's in time by a half step to get Useche. DeCrisio fielding his position well there. Two gone, sixth inning for Hallback. And Ethan Flanagan, after working a shutout bottom of the fifth, he can give the Cubs multiple innings of relief here. Obviously, it's his first game officially in about a month since going on the development list, so we'll see if Ethan can give the Cubs two or three innings worth. First, it's Hallback with two down. Jamie hit works. Hallback drives the ball to left. McCoy came in, now shuffles out, makes the catch as his feet backpedal onto the warning tractor. Cubs go in order, but a couple of hard hit balls are corralled by the corner outfielders, Cunningham and McCoy. It's a 1-2-3 inning to the bottom of the sixth. Flanagan back next on Sports Radio WSBT.
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0: Ethan Flanagan returns to the mound in the bottom of the sixth inning, and he gets a check swing strike out of Carlos Rodriguez to start the frame. This will lead the heart of the Tin Caps order to the dish. Went lefty to lefty first with Rodriguez, and feels like Flanagan needs to go get the leadoff man here, knowing the power's coming up. McCoy and Cunningham. The kick and pitch. Breaking pitch over the middle. It's a strike call, and it's 0-2. Rodriguez has been K'd both times in the game. In the first against Jackson Wiggins, and the fourth versus Kenton Egbert. And two quick strikes on him here. Flanagan to the plate. Fastball just missed the outside corner. One and two on Rodriguez with the Cubs ahead 2-1. The pitch. Pop foul over towards the third base side, out of play. McCoy on deck. The fire. Popped up again, third baseline. Hallback and Useche in front of the Cubs dugout. Does Hallback have a play? He drops it. Hallback tried to catch it basket style. He was coming in towards the Cubs dugout, knowing that the stairs were about to greet him, where Daniel Wasinger is standing. Hallback again tried to catch it in a basket style play right in front of him instead of the normal grab. And again, it went right through his arms. So it's a foul ball and new life for Rodriguez. And now Rodriguez drifts a little pop fly to shallow left. Cepeda is going to range out from short to grab it. And Hallback, him dropping the ball, does not come back to bite the Cubs. It's a pop out for Rodriguez. And as always, you would much rather face guys like Alex McCoy and Jake Cunningham with the bases clear. It'll be McCoy who crushed a solo home run to dead center just to the left of the batter's eye here in Fort Wayne off of Jackson Wiggins, the Cubs' number one pitching prospect. In a rehab start today, Wiggins was very good. 2 2/3 innings on a pitch limit clearly through 49 pitches. McCoy swings and misses. Wiggins struck out three. McCoy has two hits in the game. Next pitch, fouled back, and up until his broken bat single in the fourth inning, he was using a baby blue Father's Day style all-barreled bat, but that bat, again, sliced in half, and the bat went out with a base hit, but he's back to using a brown bat here. The 0-2 in the dirt. McCoy is still using those light blue batting gloves and that baby blue tape wrapped around his wrists as well. The Cubs on this Father's Day sporting their baby blue tops, gray pants, and blue hats. 2-1, the Cubs are ahead. They're out hitting Fort Wayne 5-4. And they did charge Hallback with an error on that play. Here's a swing and a miss. Changeup got McCoy. Strikeout for Flanagan, presented by United Federal Credit Union. Thanks to United FCU, who donates $5 for that strikeout to the Food Bank of Northern Indiana. So that will go down as an error on Hallback. Cubs have had a couple errors charged against them this week on drop pop flies in foul ground. Two outs for Cunningham. First pitch a strike. Cunningham certainly has the power to tie the game on one swing, leading Fort Wayne with 15 home runs. Six of them are versus the Cubs. Bottom of the sixth inning. Base is empty, though. And Flanagan looking sharp in his return from the development list. The pitch. Changeup is cued foul behind the plate. And it's 0-2. Cubs will head home after tonight's game. Off day tomorrow. Cubby Corner radio show. 7 o'clock tomorrow night. The opener against Quad Cities on Tuesday. And the 0-2 is pushed foul by Cunningham. 7:05 start time at Four Winds Field Tuesday night. Every day, Tuesday through Saturday. Sunday, the 2:05 afternoon finale. The 0-2 pitch. Curveball frozen. Strike three called. Flanagan K's both McCoy and Cunningham. This one, a paint-the-corner moment presented by Five Star Painting. The pros delivering big league precision and a five-star finish for your home, because if your walls could talk, they'd ask for five-star painting. 1-2-3 inning for Flanagan. Going to the seventh, 2-1 South Bend on Sports Radio WSBT.
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0: Justin Schransky leads off the top of the seventh. Again, Justin came in to play for left fielder Jose Escobar midway through this game. It's the first career game in the outfield for Justin Schransky. First career game not as a catcher for Justin, playing anywhere else in the field. New pitcher on for Fort Wayne. Taking a strike is Schransky from lefty Ryan Auk. So Fort Wayne replaces the lefty starter Jamie Hitt with the lefty Ryan Auk. Hitt worked six innings. Strike call on Schransky. It's 0-2. Hitt allowed two runs. He is on the hook for the loss, exiting the game with the Cubs ahead 2-1. Jamie Hitt with 75 pitches, 48 were strikes, and the pitch by Auk in the dirt for a ball. We saw Ryan Auk a little bit earlier in this series. Auk pitched in the doubleheader on Thursday night, game one. 27 years old, the southpaw Auk. Pitches to Schransky and strikes him out. Schransky goes down swinging. Fort Wayne pitching has gotten the last five Cubs consecutively since Kane Kepley's RBI double, which gave South Bend the lead in the fifth inning. Ryan Auk, a seventh-round pick of the Padres in 2021. He did spend time in Fort Wayne back in 2022, as well as 2024. He missed all of 2023 with injury. All of last season spent at AA San Antonio as he spins in a strike to Drew Bowser. No balls and a strike on Drew. The next pitch tails outside for a ball. Ryan Auk, native of the state of Minnesota. Carver, Minnesota is where he's from. The next pitch, Bowser takes a strike. Ball and two strikes on Drew. Ryan Auk played his college ball at Southern Mississippi. All-conference player in 2021. Next pitch is up and away. Younger brother of Ryan Auk is still at Southern Mississippi as part of their coaching staff. Auk turned 27. Last year, he'll be 28 in July. The pitch. Bowser spanks it foul. So Auk getting this time with Fort Wayne. Again, he missed all of last year with injury, or all of 2023, I should say. All of last year was in double A, but he was injured entering this year. So just getting back on the mound, similar to Jackson Wiggins. The pitch. Broken bat, one bouncer hit to second. With his heels in the right center field grass, Verdugo throws out Bowser. Drew will need a new piece of lumber the next time he comes up. But now six in a row sent down by Fort Wayne pitching. And it's up to Alex Madera here in the top half of the seventh. Well, as the Cubs saw last night, not adding on with insurance runs came back to bite them. Cubs were up 2-0 after six innings last night, but it was the three-run eighth that propelled Fort Wayne over the Cubs. South Bend trying to take two of three games on the weekend. In total, they could split the six-game series with a victory today as Madera looks at a strike. 2-1 Cubs. South Bend out hitting Fort Wayne 5-4. The Cubs have made the game's only error. Third baseman DeCricio is in. Hitting room in right center for the lefty Madera. The pitch. Low and away. Ethan Flanagan seems like he will get to pitch the bottom of the seventh. Flanagan with two shutout frames and his return from the development list today. The 1-1. Tomahawked up the left field line by Madera. Goes foul into the Cub bullpen. Everybody was able to get out of the way. Ball and two strikes on Madera. The set by Auk and the delivery. Froze him for strike three called. 1-2-3 inning, Ryan Auk. And the last two frames by Fort Wayne pitching have been perfect. Time to stretch in Fort Wayne. The Cubs holding on to that 2-1 lead. Flanagan back to the mound for his third inning of work next on Sports Radio WSBT.
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0: Stay in front in what has been a pretty low-scoring weekend. Cubs put up 7 runs in the comeback win on Friday. But overall, this has been a pretty low-scoring series. Battle of some close ball games. And we're in the bottom of the 7th. Ethan Flanagan back in the mound. Jack Costello pulls the ball past the diving hole back through the hole on the left side for a base hit. The tying run is on for Fort Wayne. Flanagan worked a perfect 6th inning. And in the 5th, his first frame, Flanagan allowed a leadoff double to Wyatt Hoffman, who then was pushed to 3rd on a sacrifice bunt, but Fort Wayne could not score him. Hoffman was left stranded at 3rd. Base hit Costello, who again has just really tormented Cubs pitching this year. Costello hitting under the Mendoza line in the month of June has had a good series. Zach Evans takes the ball. For Costello, that is his 14th hit against the Cubs this season. He has 14 RBIs against South Bend as well. This is the 18th regular season game between the two. The pitch. Evans drives the ball to left center. Stransky is over, can't make the play. All the way to the wall. Rounding third and coming home is Costello. Relay throw, Cepeda roofs the catcher. Evans will take third. It's 2-2 and the go-ahead run is 90 feet away. Similar feeling to yesterday. Cubs just unable to add, and here comes Fort Wayne late. Double for Evans. He takes third on the throw. Costello scores. Go ahead, run 90 feet away. Nobody out. Infield will have to come in. Flanagan to Wyatt Hoffman, a swing and a miss at a changeup. And Justin Stransky playing left field now, came in for Escobar earlier. Strike 2 called on Hoffman, and it's 1-2. It's now a tie game at 2 each, but Evans leads at 3rd, acting as the go-ahead tally. If the Tin Caps played him, the Cubs would again, suddenly, like yesterday, be down to their last 6 outs. Time called by Hoffman. Wyatt Hoffman mashed his first hit of the series off of Flanagan back in the 5th. It was a double, and again, he was left stranded at 3rd. Cubs are hoping to do the same thing here with Evans there. The pitch. Base hit center field. Hoffman gives Fort Wayne the 3-2 lead. Same scenarios yesterday. The Cubs can't hold on to the one-run lead. Cubs will have both the 8th and 9th now to try and come back. A And it's the number nine hitter, Cason Wells. Lefty to lefty. The pitch to Wells is up and inside. Three straight hits to start the inning. Single by Costello, the double by Evans, now the single by Hoffman. It's a multi-hit game for Hoffman after he went 0 for 10 in three games entering today in this series. The pitch near the batting gloves of Wells as he jumps out of the way for ball two. Left on left, Hallback in at third. The pitch is scooped to center by Wells. Hartshorn running back, settling in front of the track to squeeze it. Hoffman's going to tag from second. And he's in there safely. Wyatt Hoffman tags from first and goes into second. That was a deep drive to left center. Heads up base running. We have mentioned the base running ability of Hoffman all week. He is a fabulous base runner. And he just took a free 90 feet due to the ball being hit to deep center. So suddenly Fort Wayne can try and get a run of insurance. This was a 2-1 ball game entering the frame. It's now 3-2 Tin Caps, and the batter is DeCrecio. Pulled into left base knock. Hoffman rounds third. Stransky bobbles it in left. They'll get a run. 4-2. Again, it's no fault of Justin. He's playing outfield for the first time in his career. Had trouble with that. Wasn't able to make the throw home. Two-run lead for Fort Wayne. It's a three-run

0: Miguel Luceche will call time and go talk to Flanagan. Flanagan had worked the two scoreless entering this frame. Fort Wayne, though, has come to play in this inning. And again, it's really the same tale of yesterday. The Cubs' bats struggling in the late innings after they had a lead. Fort Wayne, the Cubs have really let them come back in this game. Here's a pitch low and outside. Left on right, Verdugo the batter, the 1-0. Swing and a miss. DeCriccio's at first, held by Bowser. 4-2, the Tin Caps lead it, and a pitch is taken outside for a ball. 2-1. What would be very unique here in the first three games of the second half if the Cubs drop these two weekend games. Outside from Flanagan, ball three, with Matthew Boyd on the mound yesterday and Jackson Wiggins today. Be it Boyd only threw four innings, Wiggins threw 2 2/3. The kick in 3-1. That's a fastball down the middle for a strike, and it's 3-2. Cubs will have their work cut out for them. In the eighth and ninth, they'll be down to their last six outs. It'll be Olivo, Kepley, and Cepeda due up in the next half inning. The pitch. Verdugo fouls one. And we'll be due for a 3-2 pitch to Rosman Verdugo. Here it is. Swing and a miss, and he got him. Flanagan K's Verdugo. Strikeout presented by United Federal Credit Union. Thanks to United FCU, who donates $5 for that strikeout to the Food Bank of Northern Indiana. South Bend down two. It's been a three-run seventh inning so far for Fort Wayne. Back to Carlos Rodriguez. Flanagan worked a perfect sixth inning, getting Rodriguez to pop out and then striking out McCoy and Cunningham. It's been the bottom of the order that has done the damage for Fort Wayne here as ball one is taken. Bowser holds the runner. Next pitch, lined over our heads. It was on the way. That took a similar trajectory to the foul ball the other day. I was ready for that one. Totally. The 1-1. Line back to the screen. It's a strike, and it's 1-2. DeCriccio with his lead at first, swaying the arms back and forth. Flanagan pitches low. 2-2 on a 92-mile-per-hour fastball. Cubs bullpen is up. Nate Williams has grabbed a ball. Fort Wayne taking the 4-2 lead. Cubs will need a late comeback on this Sunday. The kick and fire. Swing and a miss. Chasing Rodriguez at a pitch low in the dust. Strike three. Flanagan strikes out two more. He's got four Ks through three innings, but the Tin Caps and their late inning ability is displayed again today. Three runs in the seventh. They take the 4-2 lead on Sports Radio WSBT.
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sense of urgency has got to be high for the Cubs right here. We'll head to the eighth inning. The Cubs now down a pair. It's 4-2 after a three-run bottom of the seventh by Fort Wayne. Christian Olivo leads off, looking for his first hit of the series. Ryan Auk spins an off-speed delivery outside for ball one. Olivo is due, and the Cubs need him to get on. Down to their last 6 outs of the game, Christian is 0 for 15 in the series. The pitch is way outside. 2-0. Olivo, Kepley, and then Cepeda coming up for the Cubs. So the top of the order will hit, and the Cubs will get the Hartley order up. Down to their last few chances. The pitch. Olivo spanks a drive to right, but again hanging up in his same scenario as the last at-bat for Cunningham. Olivo has flown out to right twice today. And now here's the top of the order with Kane Kepley. Kepley was hit by a pitch in the first, singled in the third, doubled in the fifth. And again, literally the same as yesterday, where Jamie hit, the Fort Wayne starter, left the game on the hook for the loss like Abraham Parra yesterday. But then a late inning rally by Fort Wayne has swept the starter to taking a no decision. Ball one on Kane. Here's the 1-0 now. Low and away, ball two. All the Cubs have got to do is get a man on to try and bring the tying run up, and power is on the way soon. With Cepeda on deck and Hartshorn in the hole. Cubs trail 4-2. The pitch. Inside on Kepley. A fastball, 3-0. Cubs at risk of losing the series if they can't come back. Kepley nearly hit by a pitch, and he'll take ball four. There is bullpen action for Fort Wayne. I believe that's right-hander Tucker Musgrove. That is Tucker Musgrove. I guess if there's any silver lining here, the Cubs, knock on wood, won't have to face Clay Edmondson today. He's already pitched 3 times in the series, securing the save last night. Walk for the Cubs. Kepley is aboard. Walks are brought to you by Best One Tire and Auto Care. And the tying run will come up. It's Angel Cepeda. Cepeda is nothing for three today. He'll get his first look at Ryan Auk, who pitched a 1-2-3 seventh. Low and inside from Auk on the first delivery to Cepeda. A gapper would no doubt score Kepley. As time called, Carlos Rodriguez goes to the mound to talk to Auk, who has been off pace in the last couple ABs. One away, eighth inning, 4-2 Fort Wayne. Here in the eighth, we'll also get you a scoreboard check presented by South Bend International Airport. 3 postponements/cancellations in the Midwest League today. Canceled Peoria and Dayton from Central Illinois. That game was canceled because they won't play each other the rest of the year. Beloit and Cedar Rapids were postponed. They'll play the makeup on July 18th. And no makeup announced yet for Wisconsin and Quad Cities. They were postponed from Davenport, Iowa. We'll see the River Bandits starting on Tuesday. Auk on the 1-0 delivers a strike to Cepeda, and it's 1-1. In the bottom of the fourth, West Michigan leads Lansing 3-1. Whitecaps have played well to start the second half after they were a league worst in the first half. 1-1 coming. Cepeda jams it foul. It's 1-2. Top of the seventh, Lake County and Great Lakes even at 2 each. Cubs organization still delayed. Iowa and Indianapolis have yet to start. That has been an hour delay. In the fourth, low A Myrtle Beach out to a 2-0 lead on Delmarva on the road. We'll check on AA Knoxville shortly after the 1-2. But a wild pickoff throw. Kane Kepley, he scores.

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1: The bottom of the fourth. Smokies clinched the first half in the Southern League last night. Here's the 1-2. Cepeda takes it outside. So South Bend down a pair. They do have Kepley at third. Hartshorn is on deck. Even a run here would really help the cause with South Bend down to their final five outs of the game. Cepeda waits. Auk delivers. Cepeda strikes out. Third strikeout for Cepeda today. And it's up to Hartshorn. Hartshorn is 0 for 3. No longer will a sacrifice fly do the job to try and get Kepley in. He leads in foul ground at third. Auk with his back turned to the runner. The pitch. Up and away, ball one. Sunday afternoon on Father's Day in Fort Wayne. It has been a cloudy day all morning and afternoon. No sunshine to speak of. The lights are on. Kick and fire. Strike call on Hartshorn. Just past the two-hour mark of today's game. Comes behind 4-2. Auk the lefty delivers. Up and outside. 2-1. Auk, the 27-year-old, he'll turn 28 next month against the 19-year-old Hartshorn. Remember, Josiah Hartshorn, he took a 29-year-old Fort Wayne pitcher, Ty Adcock deep, who was in the big leagues on rehab, just tried to do it to Auk, came up with nothing on a big swing and a fastball, and it's 2-2. Deuce is wild. Two balls, two strikes, two outs. Useche on deck. Auk trying to complete two shutout frames. Hartshorn calls time. Kepley with his lead. Hartshorn waits. Auk brings it. Just missed high. 92-mile-per-hour fastball. It's 3-2 now on Hartshorn. By the way, the Cubs and the Blue Jays at Wrigley postponed today. Cubs and Toronto will get together again north of the border. They'll play a makeup then. Payoff. Hartshorn walks. Good plate appearance worked by Hartshorn, who was aboard for the first time. Second walk of the inning by Auk. Walks for the Cubs, presented by Best One Tire and Auto Care. John Matthews, the Fort Wayne manager, is going to make a change. Auk completes an inning in two-thirds. Matthews will ask for Tucker Musgrove to come in. It will be Musgrove's second appearance of the series, and we will tell you more about the new Fort Wayne right-hander when we come back. The Cubs with the tying run on base. The go-ahead run will come up in Miguel Useche. It's 4-2 Fort Wayne in the eighth inning. 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
3: 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I'm Sawyer Tittman from Fort Wayne Snyder High School.
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4: I'm IHSAA Commissioner Paul Neidig. Be a champion of high school sports by buying a ticket to your high school's athletic events. This is developing character for life. This is what education-based athletics are all about. This is your IHSAA.

0: series for Tucker Musgrove, the right-hander. Seventh round pick of the Padres in 2023 out of the University of Mobile in Alabama. He inherits a situation with runners at the corner. South Bend trailing this game, 4-2. We're in the eighth inning. South Bend down to their last four outs of the game. And Miguel Useche is the batter. Useche batting with the tying run on. He represents the go-ahead tally. Miguel with seven home runs with South Bend, and he has a base hit in the game. Musgrove, his job to try and get Fort Wayne out of the frame. It's Hartshorn at first and Kepley at third. And here's the first pitch from Musgrove to Useche. Way outside, ball one. Musgrove has a good arm, 96 miles per hour on the heat. But this is the middle of the order for the Cubs. Useche and then Hall back on deck. South Bend trying to come through with a late rally to try and tie or take the lead. The pitch. Called a strike. Slider at the knees. 1-1 on Useche. Musgrove, 24 years old. The next pitch. Grounded foul to the left side on deck circle. 1-2 on Miguel Useche. Cubs down a pair. Kane Kepley walked to start this rally. Reached third on a pickoff throwing error by pitcher Ryan Ock. Hartshorn most recently walked. And here's the two-strike offering to Useche on the way. Way outside and high, 97 on the gun. 2-2. Cloudy skies, cool on a Sunday in Fort Wayne. Wind is just gently breezing the center, not much. Time called before the 2-2. Off day tomorrow, the Cubs are back at home, 7:05 Tuesday night against Quad Cities. South Bend led this game 2-1 up until the bottom of the seventh inning. Fort Wayne took the two-run lead. Musgrove readies. Sets, delivers. Low and outside. 3-2. Head start for Hartshorn coming. Kepley will not be moving with the pitch. Second base is open. And we will be set for the payoff. Hartshorn will run the pitch. Useche spoils it foul and will do it again. Musgrove asks for a new ball. He'll get it. Infield back. The first baseman, Costello, holds on Hartshorn. Outfield very deep. 3-2 on Useche. Tying runs off. Here it comes. Check swing too far. Strike three. Home plate umpire Jeff Spisak made the call himself. Useche upset that he did not ask for the appeal. Cubs leave the tying runs on. And we'll head to the bottom of the eighth. 4-2 Fort Wayne on Sports Radio WSBT.
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0: Bottom of the eighth inning, the Cubs make a pitching change. Nate Williams is the new Cubs pitcher. 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Nate Williams winds and delivers his first pitch of the outing, and it's a breaking ball low and away to Alex McCoy. Williams is greeted by the middle of the order for Fort Wayne as Tin Caps lead 4-2. It's McCoy, Cunningham, and Costello due up. The pitch to McCoy is a fastball high. Nate Williams pitching in his 14th game with the Cubs. ERA at 5.3. Healthy hack by McCoy at the next offering. 93-mile-per-hour fastball, and it's 2-1. The wind in the pitch. And in the hands and lofted to shallow right center. Triangle of Cubs in the area. It drops. Base hit for McCoy, his third of the game. There were a Bermuda Triangle of Cubs. Olivo, the right fielder. Hartshore in the center fielder. Madera, the second baseman. It should have probably been Olivo's play, but Madera went out and tried to make the basket catch, and he came up with nothing. Base hit for McCoy. Leadoff man on, 4-2 Fort Wayne. If Fort Wayne can hold on to this lead, they'll take 4 of 6 games, and they would win their second series against the Cubs this season. 18th and final regular season game between these two. Williams pitches to Cunningham, fastball high. Ethan Flanagan worked 3 innings. He was charged with 3 runs. All were earned. Flanagan's first 2 innings were scoreless, but again ran into trouble with that 3-run 7th. Bowser holds the runner. Williams to the plate. Fastball in there. Coming up in the top of the ninth, South Bend will be down to their final 3 outs. It'll be Hallback, Stransky, and Bowser as the last chance. And Tucker Musgrove, who got the final out of the bottom of the eighth, or top of the eighth, I should say, will be on for the top of the ninth. Cunningham 0 for 3. Takes this one hot. By the way, with McCoy and his 3 hits today, he's been on base in 10 straight. The first time we saw the Tin Caps, McCoy had that long 20-plus game on base streak that he worked on early in the season. 2-1. Here's the kick and fire by Williams. Outside corner strike call. 2-2. Williams readies for the 2-2. Pitching outside on a fastball here. 3-2 the count. Great Lakes has opened up a 5-2 lead on Lake County in the top of the eighth as part of South Bend International Airport's out-of-town scoreboard update. West Michigan still leads Lansing 3-1 in the fifth. The pitch. Swing and a miss, and Cunningham is down on strikes. Fastball high, got him. And a rare 3-strikeout day for Jake Cunningham. Again, only 3 Midwest League games today are being played. Weather all over the Midwest, but seemingly not here in Fort Wayne, although some darker overcast skies have moved in. It's been overcast all day, but earlier it was relatively light out. Now you really need the stadium lights. Here's the kick and fire to Costello. Drive to deep left. Back at the fence is Stransky. It is gone. Jack Costello hitting 150 in the month of June. Has got another against the Cubs, his third bomb versus South Bend this year. RBIs 15 and 16 against the Cubs this season. 6-2. That more than likely will put it away. And Fort Wayne could be on their way to a second series win against the Cubs this year. Now the Tin Caps, they are the only team in the Midwest League that can say they own a series win against the Cubs. And they might have two by the end of the afternoon. Some things just don't make sense. The 1-0 delivery. Evans takes a pitch in the dirt. It was Zach Evans and his double that really opened up that three-run seventh inning by Fort Wayne. Three straight hits by Costello, Evans, and Hoffman. And then an RBI single by DeCriscio really turned the tide of this one. The Cubs led 2-1 heading to the bottom of the seventh inning. As a strike call on Evans via a fastball, 94 is in there. That next pitch, fouled back to the screen. Eighteenth and final regular season game between South Bend and Fort Wayne. Williams spins in the next. Lost his footing on the mound and pitched it straight in the dirt on a curveball. 3-2 now on Evans, one away in the eighth. And the Cubs' last chance still comes up in the top of the ninth. The payoff. Ground ball off of Williams. He knocked it down, picks it up, and throws to first in time. Time will be called to make sure Williams is okay, but he did knock it down with his leg, and he did make the play, so seemingly Williams is all right. See where exactly it got him. Got him on the right foot, right ankle. Maggie Lowenhar, the Cubs athletic trainer, will walk out with manager Daniel Wasinger and pitching coach Henry Hatt to check on Williams just to make sure he's okay. Yeah, that was a ground ball back to the mound. Hit 97 miles per hour off the bat. And they're going to have Williams throw a practice pitch just to make sure he's okay. Fort Wayne has opened up a 6-2 lead on the Cubs. Williams will throw that practice pitch. He looks fine. And he gives the thumbs up. So the putout goes 1-3. Good job by Williams to field his position and recover nicely after again being struck by that hard tapper. And here's Wyatt Hoffman, who has had his best day of the week, no question. Williams to Hoffman, first pitch a strike. Hoffman walked in the third, doubled in the fifth, singled in the seventh. He gave Fort Wayne their 3-2 lead at the time in the seventh inning. Was hitless in the series coming into today. Next one bounced in for a ball. It's 1-1. The step back and the 1-1. Low again. 2-1. Fastball outside from Williams, 3-1. The next delivery. Swing and a miss by Hoffman. It's 3-2. Knoxville trying to come back against Chattanooga. Now 5-4 lookouts over the Smokies in the sixth inning. That was 5-1. Hoffman is going to strike out swinging, and that will complete the inning. Strikeout presented by United Federal Credit Union. Thanks to United FCU, who donates $5 for that strikeout to the Food Bank of Northern Indiana. Cubs pitching with 11 strikeouts today, but Fort Wayne on back-to-back days. Late inning rallies have taken them to a comeback lead in the ninth. 6-2, the Cubs' last chance is next on Sports Radio WSBT.
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0: Chance for the Cubs as we head to the ninth inning. I'm Brendan King on Sports Radio WSBT. Brady Gallo and Matt Embry, our studio producer. It'll be good to see everybody back home on Tuesday night. 7:05 start time at Four Winds Field, South Bend and Quad Cities. Matt Hallback leads off the ninth inning against Tucker Musgrove. First pitch is popped up. Right side of the infield near the foul line. Costello, the first baseman, about halfway home, makes the catch. Well, Fort Wayne, they're going to be still the only team that can say they have a series win against the South Bend Cubs, but they're going to have two. No other team in the Midwest League has beaten the Cubs in a series. It's a rarity. And for whatever reason, in two of the three series played between the Cubs and the Tin Caps to start the season, Fort Wayne has had the Cubs number. But oddly enough, the other series, the Cubs took 5 of 6 away. So, you know, in this game, some things just don't make sense. Some things just don't add up. Justin Stransky takes a strike. Stransky, good effort by Justin. He has played the outfield half of this game for the first time in his career. Coming in for Jose Escobar earlier. Here's the pitch. Fastball is going to run outside for ball one. Cubs will be just fine. Obviously, South Bend heading to the postseason already. First half West Division champs, but you don't want to scuffle too much. Here's the pitch. Pulled softly to the left side. Over to his left, the shortstop, Hoffman. Double clutches, but still gets Stransky in time, 6-3. Cubs are down to their last chance. And really, since Kane Kepley's double in the fifth inning, that was the last Cubs hit. South Bend has fallen apart today. The Cubs went in order in the sixth and the seventh. They picked up 2 walks in the eighth, but failed to score. Here in the ninth, at risk of going in order again. Drew Bowser, the batter. Bowser has walked twice in the game, and he's going to swing and a miss at a Musgrove slider. Fort Wayne is going to win another series against South Bend. They lead it 6-2, and like yesterday, the Cubs leading but failing to add on with insurance is what did them in. The pitch. Swing and a miss and another slider. It's 0-2. Musgrove sets, tries to end the game with the 0-2. He will. Swing and a miss. Fort Wayne wins it. 6-2 your final. And the Tin Caps have won their second series against the Cubs this season. This, the 18th and final regular season game played. Fort Wayne will win the season series, taking 4 of 6 this week. And they take 2 of 3 to start the second half. Disappointing weekend for the Cubs. We'll come back with the postgame next on Sports Radio WSBT.
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0: Welcome in on the South Bend Cubs postgame show this afternoon at Parkview Field in downtown Fort Wayne, Indiana. The Fort Wayne Tin Caps once again came back to beat the South Bend Cubs by a final score of 6-2. Fort Wayne improves on the season to 29-40. They've got a second half mark of 2-1. The Cubs fall to 40-25, second half record of 1-2. Four road losses, very rare for the Cubs this week. Losing four games on the road here in this series. They came in with just 9 on the season. So the Cubs had played well on the road all season, but again, an underwhelming week here in Fort Wayne. Although the Cubs did have a thrilling win on Friday night, most of this series, the Cubs did struggle. The final line scores in this one, the Tin Caps with 6 runs on 10 hits. They made 1 error. The Cubs had 2 runs, 5 hits, and 2 errors in the game. The winning pitcher is Ryan Auk. He was the first man out of the Fort Wayne bullpen. The starter, Jamie Hitt, was in line for the loss after 6 innings. He gave up 2 runs on 5 hits, walked 2, and struck out 4. Auk came in and pitched an inning and 2/3 of hitless and shutout baseball, earning the victory. Ethan Flanagan takes a tough loss. Flanagan making his return from the development list today, pitched shutout innings in the 5th and 6th, but ran into trouble in the 7th, as we'll get to momentarily. Tucker Musgrove earns his second save. Musgrove wrapped up the game with an inning and 1/3 of shutout ball. The Cubs were on the board first today after a scoreless first inning were tossed by both starters, Jamie Hitt and Jackson Wiggins for the South Bend Cubs. The top Chicago Cubs pitching prospect, Jackson Wiggins, was the starting pitcher today. Matthew Boyd made the start on rehab yesterday. Unfortunately for the Cubs, South Bend loses both games with Boyd on the mound and then Wiggins. Jackson Wiggins coming back from an April injury that he suffered at AAA Iowa. Wiggins pitched 2 2/3 innings, needing to throw what was a final of 49 pitches, 27 strikes. And the Cubs gave him the lead to work with in the top of the second, South Bend picking up a run when Jose Escobar grounded into a 4-6-3 double play. That scored Miguel Useche, who singled to start the inning. 1-0 Cubs, that was immediately answered by Alex McCoy's solo home run. McCoy, 12 home runs, 4 of them are against South Bend. And again, this is the last time that the Cubs and the Tin Caps will see each other. The only other time they can play each other would be the Midwest League Championship Series in September. And ideally, guys like McCoy and Cunningham and others will not be in Fort Wayne by then. But McCoy certainly had his number with the Cubs. So did Cunningham. His 15 home runs this season, 6 of them against South Bend. Cunningham went 0 for 4 today. It was a 1-1 game after 2 innings pitched. Jackson Wiggins left the game with 2 outs in the 3rd. The final act that Wiggins performed was a strike him out, throw him out double play, catching Cason Wells swinging. Miguel Useche caught his 2nd base runner of the game stealing. Useche throwing out both Verdugo and Hoffman on the base pass today. Wiggins finishing again with the 2 2/3 innings, 1 run, 1 hit, 2 walks, and 3 strikeouts for the top Chicago Cubs pitching prospect. He did look sharp. Out of the Cubs' bullpen, Kenton Egbert tossed an inning and 1/3 of shutout baseball. The Cubs took a short-lived lead. That was in the top of the 5th. Drew Bowser, a leadoff walk. He was smacked in on an RBI double by Kane Kepley. 2-1 Cubs, and honestly, unfortunately, the same movie we watched yesterday had a sequel, and it was the Cubs unable to add on to their one-run lead. Yesterday, the Cubs were trying to hold on to a 2-0 lead at the time, but it was Fort Wayne scoring all three of their runs in last night's game in the eighth inning, and then turning the tide, putting the Cubs down with their backs against the wall and ending the game with the victory. Today, the same thing. The Cubs going up 2-1. It was Fort Wayne going against Ethan Flanagan in his third inning of work in the bottom of the seventh. Three consecutive hits. Jack Costello, Zach Evans, Wyatt Hoffman. Justin DiCricio then mashed a base hit, but the game-winning knock belonged to Hoffman, scoring Evans. And that held as the game-deciding run. Fort Wayne iced it with a two-run home run in the bottom of the eighth. Two-run shot by Jack Costello. And Costello, once again this season, he had his way with the South Bend Cubs as well. Costello, despite hitting 150 in the month of June, ends this season in 17 games against the Cubs, three home runs, 16 RBIs. So Costello, Cunningham, McCoy, all those guys all season have been Cubs killers. South Bend did not have a base hit after Kane Kepley's double in the fifth inning. So as mentioned, a disappointing end to the weekend for the Cubs, which had much promise with Matthew Boyd and Jackson Wiggins on the mound. Just did not go the way of the Cubs, who start the second half with a 1-2 record. We'll take a timeout. When we come back, we'll name our Pegs player of the game. We will give you one last scoreboard update presented by South Bend International Airport, and we will say so long. The Cubs dropped this Sunday afternoon ball game to the Tin Caps. It's a final score of 6-2. And we'll come back with more South Bend Cubs postgame next on Sports Radio WSBT.
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9: Oh!
0: This copyrighted broadcast is presented by authority of the South Bend Cubs and may not be reproduced or retransmitted in any form. And the accounts and descriptions of this game may not be disseminated without the express written consent of the South Bend Cubs. Again, your Ford final score today was the Fort Wayne Tin Caps 6 and the South Bend Cubs 2. The Cubs dropped their second series of the season. Both of them have been to Fort Wayne. Cubs lost 5 of 6 to the Tin Caps in late April and early May and dropped 4 of 6 here this week. Time to name your Pegs player of the game. Let's go with Kane Kepley. Kane was on base 4 times. He was hit by a pitch. He walked, he singled, he doubled, had an RBI. Kane Kepley is your Pegs player of the game. The player of the game is presented by Pegs, located in the heart of downtown South Bend on Michigan Street. Eat your meals where the South Bend Cubs do, and see their menu at PegsSouthBend.com. Before we say so long, we'll get you a scoreboard update presented by South Bend International Airport. Again, half of the Midwest League's scheduled games today were canceled or postponed. Canceled, Dayton and Peoria. They will not play each other the rest of the year. So the first half, East Division champion Dragons will not make up that game. That's a lost game for Peoria as they try and make a second-half playoff run, so we'll see if that comes back to harm them late in the year. Beloit and Cedar Rapids were postponed, make up on July 18th. And also postponed, no makeup announced yet, Wisconsin and Quad Cities. In the bottom of the eighth, Great Lakes is leading Lake County 5-4. And in the top of the seventh, it's West Michigan 4, Lansing 1. In the Cubs organization, after a long rain delay, top of the first inning, the Iowa Cubs underway against the Indianapolis Indians. Former South Bend Cub Jordan Wicks on the mound this afternoon for the iCubs. Low A Myrtle Beach leading Delmarva 4-2 on the road. That's in the bottom of the sixth. And at the end of six innings, Knoxville, originally down 5-1, has made it a 5-4 game against Chattanooga. That game is in Knoxville, Tennessee. Smokies clinching the first half in the Southern League last night. And the Smokies are heading to the playoffs just as the South Bend Cubs are. For the Chicago Cubs, postponed today against the Toronto Blue Jays. The Cubs and the Jays will make up today's game north of the border in Toronto later this summer. Again, our final score today and your Ford final score was the Fort Wayne Tin Cap 6 and the South Bend Cubs 2. Our next broadcast, Tuesday night, 7:05 start time, back home at Four Winds Field. The Cubs take on the Quad Cities River Bandits in a start of a six-game series. Tuesday's game again at 7:05. That's the case Tuesday through Saturday. Sunday's game, the usual afternoon slot at 2:05. We'll be on the air Tuesday night with Tyler Reedy's pregame show at 6:45. And again, the first pitch thrown at 7:05. My thanks to our studio producers, Matt Embry and Brady Gallo. This is Brendan King, hoping you enjoyed the broadcast. In spite of the outcome, your Ford final score today, the Fort Wayne Tin Cap 6 and the South Bend Cubs 2. Please stay tuned for the Cubby Corner radio show that takes place tomorrow night at 7 o'clock. Myself and Tyler Reedy will break down this series and what's to come against Quad Cities. We'll talk to you all Tuesday night, 6:45 pregame and a 7:05 first pitch here on Sports Radio WSBT. So long, everybody.
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0: Go Deeks. Chase Burns getting that thing done there. Nobody knows more about the prospects that are going to be taken in the NBA draft a couple nights from now than Jeff Goodman does. And he'll share his thoughts on the lottery and the latest intel that he's been given ahead of the draft next on the Josh Graham Show.
1: We're a month away from NFL training camps opening. The return of Patrick Mahomes. QB battles in Cleveland, Minnesota, and Atlanta. Miles Garrett joining Matthew Stafford in L.A. 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